I want to give an update on that conversation. Bitcoin just shot back up to the same position it was earlier today. It's odd, but I'm going to give you an update on that conversation, how it got sorted out. Okay, y'all stay tuned. But matter of fact, Kane, I bent. I was flexible. Even though I was upset a little bit, we communicated and we got everything sorted out. We found the fit. We found something that works for him. A lot of things is like miscommunication, man. It's just when you gotta re-communicate the same thing over and over again, that does get hard. I'm gonna get to this trade right quick and then I'll come back to y'all. And then we'll switch King's Court TV over to some type of information, some type of, we haven't heard anything, any news, any information on the street.

of it, a lot of this battle has everything to do with how I react to the situations. But again, man, I'm not perfect. I'm not perfect. So we get in these interactions every day. I can't bat 100 all the time. Even though I think I am, I feel like I am, but I'm not making everybody happy while I'm at it, you know? You can't make everybody happy, so I guess I'm doing my best. As long as we can, it's the other party too. It's the other party too. The other person I'm working with. We just gotta know what we want, what we're trying to gain. Regardless of how heated the conversation gets, I'ma still ask you, what do you need? And I'm gonna come back with a realistic, like if there's something that I can do to help, based off of all the shit that's been said. If it's something I can do, I'll kind of like recalibrate to assist with that. If that person seemed like they're ready to put in work. But if it's something I can't do, I'm hanging up the phone. Cause then you know, a person just wants drama. Like they setting you out on a mission that you can't complete. But I still want to help. Everybody out there, take care of yourself, man. I feel good that I was able to, you know, get them back to something, even though it wasn't exactly what I wanted. I assessed the situation. So what I wanted at that time was not really 100%. So I'm falling back off to what you want, you know, to what you want. And I'm really even know to do that proactively, even before, you know, I guess he asked, can I just get Apollo until Bright Vision comes back? So it's all good. Everything's good. It's just we got to be able to toss that verbal ball back and forth. One of these businesses is a little bit complicated. It can get complicated sometimes.

but I truly do love all y'all, man. I want you to, like, man, how can I, AI asked me this, what can I do for myself to show that I, what can I do for myself? And I wanted to think about what can you do for yourself to show you that you're loved, to show yourself that, you know, to show yourself. And what can I do? Let me ask somebody else, what can you do for yourself to

Well, I don't know if this is valuable to you or not, but I'm thinking that it would be. Showing care or showing some love to you right now would be if you have this stream playing right here. You're being patient, and I appreciate that. It's been playing this kind of music for almost a little over 24 hours. Maybe not that long. No, maybe about, I would say about 13, 12 hours. But you've been right here, checking in and checking out. Now, what I can do for myself is put some information on here that I can gain from. And that would also indirectly assist you. So I'm gonna do that, and then try to, I don't know, that's actually gonna happen right now. Let's see. You know, I could just switch this off, switch it over without you being aware of what's coming down the pipeline, but I'm bringing you in on it, like this full screen right here. That's love. That's behind the scenes. I'm not trying to have it be all perfect and Disneyland for you, all polished. You get to see the imperfections. That's love. Let's see. Get to see how the brain's thinking. Where I want to start us off at.

Yeah, it's been good that we kind of let this stack up. It's a lot, man. What was I doing yesterday? I guess I was busy. Yeah, we gotta catch up.

All right, just from looking at this right quick. First, my inside voice, my first voice was to start on the second page to get caught up. Start up here, even though it's, I know I'm, you know, don't really, I was just gonna start like that. That was there just to kind of get caught up. But then I was like, I've seen this documentary or something in the name of this, The Truth About the Light Bulb Conspiracy. It's like planned obsolescence, you know, like the iPhone, you know, the iPhone and inventions that have a lifespan on them. Like they don't want things that we purchase to last for a long time. We have to go back and be a consumer. That would be what this documentary is probably about. And I thought maybe, instead of being so esoteric, maybe something that you can apply to what you see out of your eyes in the room that you're in or the vehicle that you're riding in. I thought this might be a little bit more interesting to get started off instead of going too esoteric. So we'll start from here. Mercenary Tech, King Square Entertainment. Take care of yourself.

This is Marcos from Barcelona, but he could be anyone, anywhere. What is about to happen to him occurs daily in offices and homes all over the world.

0: A part inside the printer has failed, and the manufacturer sends Marcos to technical support.
1: El meu tècnic fa un diagnòstic previ, però aquest diagnòstic ja són 15 euros més IVA.
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3: Realment, reparar-la no li surt molt a compte.
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2: Tienes impressores des de 39 euros.
1: Jo t'aconsellaria que miressis impressores noves.
3: Així que, sens dubte, jo en compraria una nova, eh?
0: It's no coincidence that all three shopkeepers suggest buying a new printer. If he agrees, Marcos will become yet another victim of planned obsolescence, the secret mechanism at the heart of our consumer society.
4: Our role in life seems to be just to consume things with credit, to borrow money, to buy things we don't need.
5: Nous vivons dans une société dominée par une économie de croissance dont la logique est non pas croître pour satisfaire les besoins, mais croître pour croître.
6: So if the consumer does not purchase, you know, the economy is not going to grow.
7: Planned obsolescence, the desire on the part of a consumer to own something a little newer, a little sooner than is necessary.
0: This film will reveal how planned obsolescence has defined our lives ever since the 1920s, when manufacturers started shortening the lives of products to increase consumer demand.
8: Also hat man sich gedacht, dann beschränken wir einfach die Lebensdauer auf 1000 Stunden.
0: We will find out how designers and engineers were made to adopt new values and objectives.
9: Was back to the drawing board and come out with something that was more fragile.
10: Take time, those things. Take time them. So when you finally paid for them, they're used up.
0: A new generation of consumers has started challenging manufacturers. Is it possible to imagine a viable economy?

0: without planned obsolescence, without its impact on the environment.
1: Posterity will never forgive us. Posterity will suddenly find out about the throwaway lifestyles of people in the advanced countries.

0: Welcome to Livermore, California, home of the longest burning light bulb in the world. My name's Lynn Owens, and I am chairman of the Light Bulb Committee. It was in 1972 when we discovered that the light bulb that was hanging in the fire station was a significant light bulb.
1: The light bulb at the Livermore Fire Station has been burning continuously since 1901. Ironically, the bulb has already outlasted two webcams. In 2001, when the bulb was 100 years old, the people of Livermore threw a big birthday party, American style.
2: I think we were hoping if we would get 200 people, we'd be happy, and we ended up with 800 or 900 people showing up.
3: One nation, under God, indivisible, with liberty and justice.
2: Do you think that anybody would sing happy birthday to a light bulb? Well, we didn't think they would, but they did.

0: the origin of the bulb was, it was produced in a town called Shelby, Ohio, back around 1895, and put together by some very interesting ladies that I have some pictures of, and some gentlemen that invested in the company. The filament was invented by Adolphe Chollet. He invented his filament to last. Why does his filament last? I don't know. It's a secret that he made and that died with him.
1: Chollet's formula for a long-lasting filament is not the only mystery in the history of the light bulb. A much bigger secret is how the humble light bulb became the first victim of planned obsolescence.
2: Weihnachten 1924 war ein ganz besonderer Tag. 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
1: Initially, manufacturers strived for a long lifespan for their bulbs.
3: On October 21st, 1871, numerous experiments resulted in the production of a small unit lamp of comparatively enormous resistance. The filament being under conditions of great stability.
1: Thomas Edison's first commercial bulb, on sale by 1881, lasted 1,500 hours. By 1924, when the Phoebus cartel was founded, manufacturers proudly advertised lifespans of up to 2,500 hours and stressed the longevity of their bulbs.
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4: Hier haben wir ein Kartelldokument, da steht: The average life of lamps for general lighting service must not be guaranteed, published or offered for another value than 1000 hours.
1: Under pressure from the cartel, member companies conducted experiments to create a more fragile bulb that would conform with the new 1000.

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0: Phoebus enforced its rules through an elaborate bureaucracy. Members were fined heavily if their monthly life reports were off the mark.
2: Hier haben wir eine Straftabelle aus dem Jahr 1929, die genau zeigt, wie viel Schweizer Franken Strafe für 1000 verkaufte Glühbirnen die Mitglieder des Kartells zahlen müssen, wenn die Lampen länger halten als zum Beispiel 1500 Stunden.
0: As planned obsolescence took effect, lifespans fell steadily. In just 2 years, they dropped from 2,500 hours to less than 1,500 hours. By the 1940s, the cartel had reached its goal. 1,000 hours had become the standard lifespan for bulbs.
3: I can see how this was very tempting in 1932. I think at the time, sustainability was actually substantially less of an issue because I don't think they looked at the planet as being one with finite amount of resources. They looked at it as from an abundance perspective.
4: Ironically, the light bulb has always been a symbol for ideas and innovation, and yet it's one of the early and best examples of planned obsolescence.
0: In the following decades, inventors filed dozens of patents for new light bulbs, including one lasting 100,000 hours. None of them reached the general market.
1: Offiziell hat es der Phoebus eigentlich nie gegeben, wenn auch diese Spuren der Öffentlichkeit nie ganz verborgen gewesen sind. 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
0: In Barcelona, Marcos hasn't followed the advice of the shopkeepers to replace his printer. He's determined to repair it. And has found somebody on the internet who has discovered what has actually happened to his printer.
5: It's the dirty little secret of inkjet printers. I tried to print a document and it said parts inside your printer require replacement, so I decided to do a little servicing of my own.
6: Hello, Marcos. I got your message.
0: Marcos has contacted the author of the video.
7: How are you?
6: I looked into it, and it turns out that there's a thing in the bottom of the printer called a waste ink reservoir. And the way inkjet printers work is they constantly have to clean the print heads, and they do that by squirting ink through them down a hole in the bottom of the printer into this great big sponge. There's just a preset time when it's squirted a certain number of drops down there that then the printer decides it's full of ink and won't function anymore.
7: Mm-hmm.
6: The justification is they don't want us to put ink all over your desk. But I think the problem goes deeper than that. It's the way the technology works. It's just designed to fail.
0: Planned obsolescence emerged at the same time as mass production and the consumer society.
4: The whole issue with products being made to last less long is part of a whole pattern that began in the Industrial Revolution when the new machines were producing goods so much more cheaply, which was a great thing for consumers, but consumers couldn't keep up with the machines. There was so much production.
0: As early as 1928, an influential advertising magazine warned that an article that refuses to wear out is a tragedy of business. In fact, mass production made many goods widely available. Prices fell and many people started shopping for fun rather than need. The economy was booming.

0: In 1929, the emerging consumer society came to a full stop when the Wall Street crash sent the U.S. into a deep economic recession.
1: Unemployment reached staggering proportions. By 1933, one-fourth of our labor force was unemployed.
0: People no longer queued for goods, but for work and for food. From New York came a radical proposal on how to kickstart the economy again. Bernard London, a prominent real estate broker, suggested ending the Depression by making planned obsolescence compulsory by law. It was the first time the concept was put into writing. Under Bernard London's proposal, all products would be given a lease of life with a set expiry date, after which they would be considered legally dead. Consumers would turn them over to a government agency where they would be destroyed.
2: He was trying to achieve a balance between capital and labor where there would always be a market for new goods. So there would always be a need for labor and there would always be a reward for capital.
0: London believed that with compulsory planned obsolescence, the wheels of industry would keep turning, people would keep consuming, and everyone would have a job. Giles Slade has come to New York to investigate the person behind the idea. He wants to find out if for Bernard London, planned obsolescence was purely about profits or about helping the unemployed.
2: I have a picture of Bernard London.
0: Dorothea Weitzner remembers meeting Bernard London in the 1930s during a family outing.
3: Don't tell me which one
2: okay.
3: he is.
2: Okay.
3: Let's see. Oh, isn't that interesting? Yes. Definitely intellectual looking.
2: And you met Bernard London in 1933?
3: When I was about 16, 17, my dad and mother had this big Cadillac car, which was the size of a Zeppelin. Mother was driving like a chauffeur. Dad was in the front, and Mr. and Mrs. London were in the back of the big limousine. Dad said that Mr. London should explain his philosophy to me. He's a very interesting man. And he just told me in a few words that that was his idea to reduce the Depression. We were in an economic mess, worse than today even. He was obsessed with this idea. Like an artist is utterly obsessed with his paintings, you know. Uh-huh. He actually whispered to me in the car, afraid that his theory might be too radical.
0: In fact, Bernard London's proposal was ignored, and obsolescence by legal obligation was never put into practice. 20 years later, in the 1950s, the idea resurfaced, but with a crucial twist. Instead of forcing planned obsolescence on the consumers, they were to be seduced by it.
4: Planned obsolescence. The desire on the part of a consumer to own something a little newer, a little better, a little sooner than is necessary. We certainly in America...
0: This is the voice of Brooke Stevens, the apostle of planned obsolescence in post-war America. This flamboyant industrial designer created everything from household appliances to cars and trains, always with planned obsolescence in mind. In the spirit of the times, Brooks Stevens' designs conveyed speed and modernity. Even the house he lived in was unusual.
5: This is the home that my father designed and that I grew up in. When it was being built out in the suburbs, everybody thought it was going to be the new Greyhound bus station because it did not look like a traditional home. One of the most important things that my father felt always in designing a product is that it made a statement. He detested products that were bland and really did not, you know, create any desire within the consumer to inspire the purchase.
4: Unlike the European approach of the past, where they tried to make the very best product and make it last forever, meaning you bought such a fine suit of clothes that you were married in it and then buried in it and never a chance to renew it, the approach in America is one of making the American consumer unhappy with the product that he has enjoyed the use of for a period, have him pass it on to the secondhand market, and obtain the newest product with the newest possible look.
0: Brooks Stevens traveled all over the U.S. to promote planned obsolescence in speech after speech. His approach became the gospel of the time.
6: Women and men alike are increasingly interested in the look of things. They eagerly give their attention to what's new and beautiful and advanced.
0: Design and marketing seduced consumers into always craving the latest model.
5: My father never designed a product to intentionally fail or become obsolete for some functional reason in a short period of time. Planned obsolescence is absolutely at the consumer's discretion. No one is forcing the consumer to go into the store and purchase a product. They go in under their own free will. That's their choice.
0: Freedom and happiness through unlimited consumption. The American way of life in the 1950s became the foundation for the consumer society as we

0: See, without planned obsolescence, these places wouldn't exist. There wouldn't be any products, there wouldn't be any industry, there wouldn't be any designers, architects, there wouldn't be any salespeople, cleaners, there wouldn't be any security guards. All the jobs would go.
1: So how often do you change your mobiles?
2: 18 months.
3: Once a year.
1: Once a year. Once a year.
4: These days, planned obsolescence is an integral part of the curriculum at design and engineering schools. Boris Knuth lectures on the concept of product life cycle, a modern euphemism for planned obsolescence.
0: I went shopping for you. I've got a couple of things. A pan, salt, shirt, another shirt.
4: Students are taught how to design for a business world dominated by one single goal, frequent repeat purchase.
0: What I do, I pass these round, and you tell me what you think, how long it takes for them to fail, what the service life will be.
5: Okay. Designers have to understand what company they work for. The company decides on a business model. How often do we want to renew our products, our offers? So this brief is given to designers, and designers have to understand and design the product in a certain way so it fits exactly the business strategy of the client they work for.
4: Planned obsolescence is at the root of the substantial economic growth that the Western world has experienced since the 1950s. Ever since, growth has been the holy grail of our economy.
6: Nous vivons dans une société de croissance dont la logique est non pas croître pour satisfaire les besoins, mais croître pour croître, croître à l'infini, faire croître sans limite la production et pour justifier cette croissance de la production, faire croître sans limite la consommation.
4: Serge Latouche is a noted critic of the growth society and has written extensively about its mechanisms.
6: Au fond, il y a trois instruments fondamentaux qui sont la publicité, l'obsolescence programmée et le crédit.
7: In the last generation or so, our role in life seems to be just to consume things with credit, to borrow money to buy things we don't need. That makes no real sense to me at all.
4: Critics of the Growth Society point out that it's unsustainable in the long run because it's based on a flagrant contradiction.
6: Celui qui croit qu'une croissance infinie est compatible avec une planète finie est soit un fou, soit un économiste. Le drame, c'est qu'au fond, nous sommes tous des économistes maintenant.
7: Why is it that a new product is created every 3 minutes somewhere in the world? Is this necessary? I think a lot of people have realized that things need to change when they're being told by politicians to go shopping or to start consuming as the best way to restart the economy.
6: On peut dire qu'avec la société de croissance, on est embarqué dans un bolide qui désormais manifestement n'a plus de pilote, qui va à toute allure et dont on peut prévoir le destin qui est soit de se fracasser contre un mur, soit de sombrer dans un précipice.

Looking at the service manuals of different printers, Marcos realizes that the lifespan of many printers is set by the engineers right from the start. They achieve this by placing a chip deep inside the printer.

0: licencia de chip, que es una EEPROM, que es un chip donde es guarda una cuenta de impresiones. 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
1: How do engineers feel about designing products to fail? The dilemma is captured in a British film from 1951, where a young chemist invents an everlasting thread. He believes that great progress has been made.
2: There he is.
1: But not everyone is happy with his discovery, and soon he finds himself on the run, not only from the factory owners, but also from the workers, all fearing for their jobs.
3: Well, that's really interesting, and it reminds me of something that actually happened in the textile industry.
1: In 1940, the chemical giant DuPont announced the arrival of a revolutionary synthetic fiber, nylon. Girls celebrated the new long-lasting stockings, but the joy was short-lived.
3: My father worked for DuPont before and after the war in the nylon division, and he told me a story about how when nylon first came out and they were trying it out for use in stockings, the men in his division were asked to take these stockings home for their wives and girlfriends to try out. My father brought them home to my mother, and she was delighted with the first products because they were so sturdy.
1: The DuPont chemists had every reason to be proud of their achievement, as even men touted the strength of nylon stockings.
3: The problem was they lasted too long. The women were very happy with the fact that they didn't get runners in them. Unfortunately, this meant that the companies producing the stockings were not going to sell very many.
1: DuPont gave new instructions to Nichols Fox's father and his colleagues.
3: The man in his division was back to the drawing board to try to make the fibers weaker and come out with something that was more fragile and would run so that the stockings wouldn't last as long.
1: The same chemists who'd applied their skills to make durable nylons went with the spirit of the times and made them more fragile. The everlasting thread disappeared from the factory floor, just like in the cinema.
4: We need control of this discovery. Complete control. If you want twice the amount in that contract, we will pay it.
5: A quarter of a million. To suppress it.
4: Yes.
1: How did the chemists at DuPont feel about deliberately reducing the life of a product?
5: Excuse me.
3: Must have been frustrating for the engineers to have to use their skills to make an inferior product after they'd tried so hard to make a good product. But, in a way, I suppose, that's the outsider's view. Probably they just had a job to do. Make it strong, make it weak. That was their job.
6: Engineers were in a really complicated ethical time. This confrontation with planned obsolescence provoked them to examine their most basic ethical concepts. There was an old school of engineers who believed that they should make a permanent, usable product that would never break. And there was a new school of engineers that were driven by the market, who were clearly interested in making the most disposable product that they could. And this debate resolved itself by these new school of engineers taking over.
1: Planned obsolescence did not only affect engineers. The frustration of ordinary consumers is echoed in Arthur Miller's classic play, Death of a Salesman. Just like Willie Lomax, all consumers could do was complain powerlessly.
7: Once in my life, I'd like to own something outright before it's broken. I'm always in a race with the junkyard. Just finished paying for the car and it's on its last legs. Refrigerator. Consumes belts like a crazy maniac. They time those things. They time them, so when you finally paid for them, they're used up.
1: Little affected consumers know that on the other side of the Iron Curtain, in the countries of the Eastern Bloc, there was a whole economy without planned obsolescence. The communist economy was not ruled by the free market, but centrally planned by the state. It was inefficient and plagued by a chronic shortage of resources. In such a system, planned obsolescence did not make any sense. In former East Germany, the most efficient communist economy, official regulations stipulated that fridges and washing machines should work for 25 years.
8: Hier, dieser DDR-Kühlschrank, den habe ich 1985 gekauft. 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
1: In 1981, a lighting factory in East Berlin launched a long life bulb. They took it to an international lighting fair, looking for buyers from the West.
8: Als die ostdeutschen Glühlampenhersteller 1981 diese Langlebensdauerglühlampen auf der Hannoveraner Messe präsentierten, meinten ihre Westkollegen, ihr wollt euch wohl alle arbeitslos machen. 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
1: The Western buyers rejected the bulb. In 1989, the Berlin Wall came down. The factory was closed, and the East German long life bulb went out of production. Now, it can only be found in exhibitions and museums. After the fall of the Berlin Wall, consumerism is as rampant in the East as it is in the West. But there is one difference. In the age of the internet, consumers are ready to fight against planned obsolescence.
9: The first movie we made that really broke through was a movie about the iPod. I was completely broke. I had gotten this iPod, it's like $500, $400. And about 8 months later, 12 months later maybe, the battery died in it. And I called Apple to ask them to replace the battery. And their policy at the time was to tell their customers to buy a new iPod.
10: You might as well go get a new one.
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10: No.
11: Apple doesn't offer a new battery for the iPod?
10: No.
9: It wasn't that the battery died that was annoying, because in my Nokia cell phone, the battery dies, you buy a new battery. Even in my Apple laptop, when the battery would die, you replace the battery. But in the iPod, this expensive piece of hardware, when the battery died, you had to replace the entire unit. So it was my brother's idea to make a movie about just that. We went around with a stencil spray painting on every iPod advertisement we saw in town. iPod's unreplaceable battery lasts only 18 months. We put the video on our own little site, iPodsDirtySecret.com. The first month, 6 weeks, it was at 5-6 million views. And the site went absolutely bananas.
1: A lawyer in San Francisco, Elizabeth Pritzker, heard about the video and together with her associates decided to sue Apple over the lifespan of the iPod battery. Half a century after the light bulb case, planned obsolescence was in court again.
12: When we brought this litigation, this was 2 years after the iPod was introduced, Apple had sold about 3 million iPods nationwide in the United States.
1: Many of the 3 million iPod owners were having battery problems and were willing to sue. One of them was Andrew Wesley.
12: We selected from amongst the consumers who had called us individuals who would serve as representatives in a class action. Class action is really a device that's fairly unique to the United States, where a small group of people stands in the shoes of a large group to bring one claim before a court.
6: My role in that case was as class representative on behalf of thousands, maybe tens of thousands of people. The case came to be known as Wesley versus Apple. When my friends and family learned that this was a major case, they thought I was, you know, becoming a radical. You know, here I am going to sue. You know, I was the next Aaron Brockovich.
1: In December 2003, Elizabeth Pritzker filed the case at the San Mateo County Court, just a few blocks from the Apple headquarters.
12: We asked Apple for a number of technical documents regarding the battery life in the iPod, and we received a lot of technical data about the battery design, about the testing of the battery, and learned through that discovery that the type of the lithium battery that was contained within this iPod was designed by design to really only have a short period of life. I do think that Apple's development of the iPod was intended to be one of planned obsolescence.
1: After a tense few months, both parties hammered out a settlement. Apple set up a replacement service for the batteries and extended the warranty to 2 years. The claimants were offered compensation.
12: One thing that really bothers me personally is that Apple really promotes itself as a young, hip, forward-thinking company, and for a company like that not to have a good environmental policy that allows consumers to return products for proper recycling and disposal, it's really counterintuitive and counter to their message.
1: Obsolescence produces a constant stream of waste, which is shipped to third world countries, such as Ghana in Africa.
13: It's been between 8 and 9 years now when I noticed that loads and loads of containers were coming to this country with electronic waste. We're talking about end-of-life computers, end-of-life television sets, which nobody wants in the developed countries.
1: Shipping electronic waste to third world countries is forbidden by international law, but the merchants use a simple trick. They declare the waste as second-hand goods. More than 80% of the electronic waste that arrives in Ghana is totally beyond repair, and whole container loads are abandoned at dump sites all around the country.
13: We are at the dump site here in Akwaeboshi. In the past, we have this beautiful river called Odor River, you know, that meandered its way through this area. It was teeming in the past. It had so much fish. We actually attended a school not very far away from here. So we'd come play football and hang around the river. The fishermen would organize boat rides, I remember very well. But now it's all finished, it's all gone. And that makes me really, really sad. And it makes me angry.
1: These days, there are no school kids playing here after class. Instead, youngsters from poor families come here looking for scrap metal. They burn the plastic-covered cables from the discarded computers to salvage the metal inside. What is left is picked through by the younger children who are looking for any tiny pieces of metal which the older boys may have missed.
13: Behind the shipment have said that, well, we're trying to bridge the digital divide between Europe, America, and the rest of Africa and Ghana, of course. But the reality is that these computers that are sent here simply do not work. There's no point in receiving electronic waste when you cannot deal with it, more so when you did not produce it and your country is being used as the world's trash bin.
14: Trash that for so long in the industrial age has been hidden from view is now coming into our lives and we can actually no longer easily avoid it. The waste economy is reaching its last legs because they don't physically have anywhere else to put the waste.
15: I think in the course of time, we've come to realize that the planet that we're living on cannot sustain that forever. There's a limit to natural resources and there's a limit to energy resources that we have.
13: Posterity will never forgive us. Posterity will suddenly find out about the throwaway attitudes, the throwaway lifestyles of people in the advanced countries.
1: People all over the world have started acting against planned obsolescence. Mike Anani is fighting against it from the receiving end. He has started by collecting information.
13: This is where I keep the e-waste that have asset tags or property tags. This says Amu Center Nordvest Zealand. It's from Denmark. This is from Germany, sent here simply to be dumped. Westminster College. Apple should know better. It's a company that claims to be so green. There's a lot of Apple products that are being dumped here. I have a database that contain the asset tax, the contact addresses, telephone numbers of the companies that owned the electronic waste that have been dumped in Ghana.
1: Mike Anane plans to turn this information into evidence for a court case.
13: We need to take some action, some punitive measure. We need to sue people so they stop dumping e-waste in Ghana.
1: Is on the internet again, looking for a way to extend the life of his printer. He has discovered a Russian website which offers a free software for printers with a counter chip. The programmer has even gone to the trouble of explaining his personal motivation.
16: This happens due to bad construction. This is their business model. Not a good one for user and environment. So I looked and found a way to make user-friendly software to allow active users a resident input counter.
1: Marcos doesn't know what to expect, but downloads the software anyway. From a small village in France, John Thackera fights planned obsolescence by helping people share business and design ideas. Ideas which come from all over the globe.
14: In all poorer countries, things are repaired automatically. The notion you throw a product away just because it breaks for some reason is completely unknowable and unthinkable, actually, to somebody in the south. In India, there's an actual word, jugaad, to describe this tradition of being able to fix things pretty much regardless of the complexity of it. We try to find people who are actively doing projects in the world rather than just talking about things or making abstract statements about how awful things are or what has to be changed.
1: One of these people is Warner Phillips, descendant of the dynasty of light bulb manufacturers.
15: I remember my grandfather taking me to one of the Phillips factories in Eindhoven to show me how light bulbs were mass manufactured in factories, which is very, very cool.
1: Nearly 100 years after the creation of the light bulb cartel, Warner Phillips follows family tradition with a different approach. He produces an LED bulb which lasts 25 years.
15: It's not like there's a green world and there is a business world. I think business and sustainability go hand in hand. It's actually the best basis to build a business on. And the only really real way to do that, I believe, is to factor in the true cost of the resources that have been used. We also look at the energy consumption. You also look at the indirect energy consumption of transportation.
17: Si on faisait vraiment payer aux transporteurs le coût réel du transport, sans parler du fait que le pétrole est une ressource non renouvelable et pour lequel on n'a pas vraiment de substitut, je dirais que le prix du transport devrait être multiplié par 20 ou 30.
15: If you factor all of that in into every product that you manufacture, then there will be huge incentives for manufacturers and entrepreneurs all over the planet to make products that last forever.
1: Fighting against planned obsolescence can also be achieved by rethinking the engineering and production of consumer goods. A new concept called cradle to cradle claims that if factories worked like nature, planned obsolescence itself would become obsolete.
18: Wenn man über Umweltschutz redet, meint man bei uns immer sparen, verzichten, vermeiden, reduzieren, null Abfall, weniger schädlich. Wenn man sich die Natur aber im Frühling anschaut, ein Kirschbaum, kein Sparen, kein Verzichten, kein Vermeiden.
1: Nature produces abundantly, but fallen blossoms, dead leaves, and other discarded materials are not waste. They become nutrients for other organisms. A cycle.
18: Die Natur kennt keine Abfälle, sondern sie kennt nur Nährstoffe.
1: Braungart believes that industry can imitate this virtuous cycle of nature. He proved that this is possible when he redesigned the production process of a Swiss textile company.
18: Wenn man zum Beispiel so einen Stoff hat dazu, ein Sofa damit bezieht oder ein Stuhl, dann sind die Zuschnitte, was man abschneidet, so giftig, dass es als Sondermüll entsorgt werden muss.
1: 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For the production of the new fabrics, Braungart and his team reduced the list to 36 substances, all biodegradable.
18: Wir suchen jetzt alle Zutaten raus, dass man sie auch essen könnte. 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
1: For the more radical critics of planned obsolescence, reforming production is not enough. They want us to rethink our entire economic system and our values.
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1: This revolution is called degrowth. Serge Latouche travels from conference to conference explaining how to get out of the growth society altogether.
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14: We increasingly rely on objects to give us a sense of self-esteem and identity. It's partly the consequence of the breakdown of things that used to give us identity, like membership of a community or relationship to the land or all sorts of soft and social things which have been replaced by consumerism.
17: Si le bonheur dépendait du niveau de consommation, on devrait être dans la félicité absolue parce que nous consommons 26 fois plus que du temps de Marx. 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
20: Revenir à une société soutenable, c'est-à-dire une société dont l'empreinte écologique ne dépasse pas une planète, eh bien, ça n'est pas revenir à l'âge de pierre, c'est revenir, toutes choses égales d'ailleurs, pour un pays comme la France, aux années 60. 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

0: the world's most powerful particle accelerator. The Large Hadron Collider will reopen today after 3 years of being shut down for improvements.
1: A whole new reality has opened up. I mean, we're talking hundreds of thousands, if not millions of people see things differently, remember them differently.
2: And a group of scientists believes that the results could prove the existence of parallel universes.
3: The shadows of these parallel worlds overlap with ours. And if we're smart enough, we can dive into them and grab their resources and pull them back into ours.
1: I mean, we're talking about products that you thought you knew. We're talking about logos.
4: You know, someone once said that acting is the enchanted wand that turns words into magic. I'm talking about words like, I could have been a contender. Here's looking at you, kid. Life is like a box of chocolates. All shining examples of how a few simple words become cinematic legend.
1: When you're at the Oscars, you don't quote a famous line wrong.
4: Life is like a box of chocolates.
1: Otherwise, it would be plastered in the newspaper.
5: That became part of the vocabulary of America. If you build it, they will come, has inspired a lot of people.
6: If you build it, he will come.
1: Absolute proof that these changes, many of them, there's no denying that something really, really crazy is going on.
7: I'm, of course, aware of the famous Star Wars Mandela effect, and it's one of the biggest out there.
8: No, I am your father. Luke, I am your father.
9: Luke, I am your father.
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11: Luke, I am your father.
12: Hi, what do you want? This is CNN or Luke, I'm your father?
8: No, I am your father.
1: Seems to me like things that we thought were one way are another way, like Kit Kat. Picture the Coca-Cola logo, Fruit Loops. Yeah, it used to be spelled fruit, but now it's F-R-O-O-T. Cure-Aid, right? Cure-Aid Band-Aids? OxyClean? How about those Skechers? Do you remember Cup of Noodles?
13: There's a lot of residual Sex in the City-ness out there online. There's a lot of Facebook reality residue of Sex in the City.
14: Sarah Jessica Parker, Sex in the City.
15: Sex in the City.
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19: Sex in the City.
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21: Jessica Parker, Cynthia Nixon, Kristen Davis, and Kim Cattrall.
22: And, you know, you just kind of feel Sex in the City fever all over New York. Yeah. And, you know, you just kind of feel Sex in the City fever all over New York.
23: If there are other universes, they are likely next to ours. And this actually relates to my theory of the Mandela effect and how the particle accelerator altered the weight of one electron and therefore destroyed our universe and shifted us into the universe that is directly next to it. And therefore, things are different in this universe.
24: Here we have, in CERN, Switzerland, a huge wheel. Inside that wheel is a Hindu god. And his name is Shiva. He does a dance of destruction inside that wheel.
23: There are some stories that are said at CERN about dimensional beings or satanic portals and a whole bunch of other crazy stuff.
1: We have the evidence right before us. We have CERN saying this is what they wanted to do. Not to mention in their video with a little smile on his face like some freak, the guy sitting there with a Mandela sign and Bond number one. The first Bond, his last name was Nelson. Nelson Mandela, the Mandela effect.
23: Something inexplicable is happening throughout the world, where almost half the population say they remember things from the past being different or changed, as if they come from another timeline, or two slightly different ones have merged together. Millions adamantly claim famous movie scenes appear demonstrably altered, and popular TV show titles, spellings of celebrities' names, corporate logos and brands, key biblical verses, and other cultural touchstones are not what they used to be. Now, a growing number of people want to know if history is being edited, perhaps by advances in quantum computing, or quantum physics experiments being conducted by the CERN Particle Collider in Switzerland. In this movie, we reach out to top experts searching for answers.
7: The Mandela Effect got its name because there was a very large segment of the population that believed that Nelson Mandela died decades earlier, and then suddenly his recent death was announced, so their memory didn't jibe with reality.
1: People everywhere are experiencing this, and they don't understand it. There are what I believe to be proofs of it. So I went from, you know, I'd say for maybe about 5 or 6 months, I was someone that was like, well, maybe I'm just remembering it wrong. And I kind of fed it that way. I put it out as, well, we could be remembering it wrong, but why would they do this?
7: When you look at the big platforms like YouTube, TikTok, there aren't millions of views, there are billions. Billions of people are...

this cat walked in, you know, not like a cat, like a feline cat, like a real, like, you know what I'm saying, dog, like cats and dogs. It was raining, it wasn't raining, we were raving, and I don't know whether he was really saying it

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1: Right here.
2: Let's get straight to it.
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3: yeah,
4: or,
3: and yeah, for exactly. So Shammai, for example, and then.
4: Did I make panic do according?

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1: Right here.
2: Let's get straight to it.
3: Was telling me to chill. 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

0: 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And if you ever need a friend, if you ever need someone to talk to, I'm right here. 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I love you.
1: I'm back on the block.
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0: at the nursery I go to is $900 a cubic yard. Anyone could make it with lawn clippings and tree trimmings and the food scraps you have.
1: Right.
0: So if you have a backyard, you could, and you get a big metal drum, you could start a biochar company off of trash and probably make $100,000 a year.
1: Mm.
0: You could, like I say, you could trim off the twigs that aren't going to go anywhere. Take your tree trimmings from your fruit producing trees, put them in the ground, go to the farmer's market, and you could get started that way. There are paths to making really good money that involve engaging with nature. And this archetype of the poor farmer doing the backbreaking work, barely getting by, miserable life, one harvest away from complete absolute ruin.
1: Mm-hmm.
0: That was injected into us for a reason. The earth is abundant and it wants, it's like, help me help you.
1: Mm-hmm.
0: It really wants to help. I just interviewed Joel Saladin, who's like one of the most famous farmers there is. Polyface Farms is his big thing. He talked about Azita

0: Baxter, a bacteria that it pulls nitrogen from the air for you into the soil if there's 8% organic matter in the soil. It just, it emerges out of nothing, and it is a living bacteria that pulls nitrogen down from the air.
1: It emerges out of nothing?
0: Well, that how'd the Amazon get there? I mean, you set the conditions right and things emerge.
1: Right.
0: You know, it's a weird thing, but there is a magical quality to setting the conditions right and then things come. It's like the chicken or egg question, really. Like, how did we get it? Right. How did it start? It emerged. So this bacteria tends to emerge, and it fixes the nitrogen in the soil for you, one of the main things you need in healthy soil. There is almost no soil that has 8% organic material in it. You're looking at 2% tops in most areas. So he's cultivated his land over a couple decades, and now it's working for him. It's like a snowball effect.
1: Where is it?
0: I believe it's in Kentucky or Tennessee,
1: okay,
0: somewhere near Appalachia area. But when you look at the Amazon as an example, it is abundance on steroids because someone got the ball rolling. And those people aren't even there anymore. And you look at it and you're like, what the hell is that? There's species on Earth, many, thousands. How is that possible? What is the relationship between magic and the natural world? And how do things emerge? Is it all just evolution? Is it all just crossbreeding and this and that? I don't know. No. I don't think that justifies and explains everything you see in the Amazon.
1: Right.
0: So I used to get stoned and watch these Planet Earth things about the mating rituals of birds. It's insane. It is Avatar.
1: It is
0: like Avatar. So I think some of that can be brought back. Our ground is dead because they knew. It's just like you kill off the people who have any spirituality outside of the paradigm. You kill off the people who have any talent in the realm of consciousness and magic, and you destroy the land. And it's increasing in... It's an attack that keeps increasing. So you kill the land and you take people off of it. We economically, so many people can't afford land. I had to come to Florida to do it. Luckily, I have a job where I can live wherever I want, but I couldn't have had an acre of land in California. Probably couldn't have afforded it.
1: Mm-hmm.
0: I paid $35,000 in income tax to the state of Florida, the same salary I used to make at GameStop.
1: Wow.
0: I couldn't in good conscience let that happen every year.
1: Right.
0: With the kids, I couldn't just... My kids, and you have kids too. It's like, what did the next 30 years look like for these kids?
1: Yeah, it's hard to know, right?
0: we have to be prepared to help them out in ways that, like, we probably didn't need to be helped, or even our parents didn't need to be helped. The big thing about boomers is, like, why can't you just pull yourself up by your bootstraps? Well, you had every fucking opportunity in the world handed to you.
1: Right.
0: You know? Why are people quiet quitting? Why is Gen Z not working? It's not, are they lazy, or have they divested because they're like, fuck all that?
1: Mm-hmm. Yeah, the Amazon's very interesting.
0: It is.
1: You know, I've had people on here who live in the Amazon who explain it being like a whole nother, like living in a whole nother dimension, because when you go down there and you're just surrounded by all the millions and millions of beating hearts, from the insects to the birds to the monkeys to everything else, it like unlocks this like buried hidden sense that we have inside of us, where we're just like our intuition sort of like really come online when you're there. And it's interesting because it's so disconnected from the modern world, from technology, from everything else. And like, you're grounded in nature, maybe like the true reality of what this is. And he explains, like, every time he comes back to New York, he gets depressed and he misses the Amazon. He's like, fuck.
0: Yeah.
1: This sucks.
0: Yeah. The electrification of the big cities is a whole nother thing too. Like, they've really driven us. They've domesticated us and driven us into the pens, and they're going to get worse too. Mm-hmm. Now people are like rallying against 15-minute cities, right?
1: Yeah.
0: It's like, you're already there.
1: Right.
0: What are you so worried about that's really much different from the way you live now?
1: Yeah.
0: Publix will be closer. Isn't that good? If you consider Publix the good place to get food, which it is not, if you consider it a good place to get food, why not make it closer?
1: Right.
0: So I think a lot of people, they get paranoid about the new incremental movements in the big conspiracy, when really all that attention should just be spent to divesting from it, because it's either going to get better or worse. If it's going to get worse, what are you going to do to make your life better?
1: Mm-hmm.
0: It's all it is.
1: Right. But that's progress. That's how we define progress.
0: Right.
1: Is more safety, more, it's more fail safes for us. We don't have to fear as much. It's more of like a comfort for normal everyday people, right?
0: Sure. You got to sell it somehow.
1: Yeah. That's how they buy it though.
0: That is the sales pitch. And the alternative is that living in a rural area and doing all the work yourself is really hard. It is. But I mean, you've had guests that talk about grounding. You've had guests that talk about the value of natural sunlight.
1: Mm-hmm.
0: What are you doing when you move a wheelbarrow of dirt from one yard to the, from one side of the yard to the other?
1: Right.
0: You know?
1: Right.
0: We can't all look like you. I'm skinny and fat at the same time. I'm working on it though. I'm working on it. Okay.
1: Well, yeah, no, I mean the natural sunlight is very important. And with the advancement of, or not, I don't know if you'd call it an advancement, but with like the explosion of these gig economy workers that are just like sitting at their laptops in their house all day, taking random jobs to get them through the week or through the month or whatever, and never having to go outside because they live in like a huge building and they're stuck in a little apartment. That's really bad. And I had this girl, Alexis Cowan, explain to me that like the same thing as like what happens to the orcas at SeaWorld when they're not out in the ocean and they're stuck in these little pens. They literally go crazy.
0: Yes.
1: They go psychologically insane. And that's the same thing that happens with humans when they're not experiencing the normal circadian rhythm.
0: Yes. And I'm so glad you said that, because another thought that I've been on lately is when you see boomers that are out there like with their on their lawn and they're looking at every little blade of grass and they're getting in the corner and they're making sure there's not a dandelion there, which is actually, you know, very nutritious and healthy for you, but you're making sure there's no weeds, making sure it's all pristine. I one time in Vegas went to the Siegfried and Roy place where they keep all their big cats. It smelled like piss. There was areas where it was like beaten into the ground where these big cats just run this track back and forth, back and forth, back and forth. They are psychologically damaged.
1: Yeah.
0: They are a wild animal that has been caged and domesticated against its will. That's what I think of the boomer who's doing that with his lawn. You are supposed to be a steward of the earth. You are supposed to be cultivating abundance for everyone around you by engaging with the earth and everything around you.
1: Yeah.
0: And because your brain is broken, you're just growing grass and you're making sure that the grass is nice. It's a pathology.
1: Oh, wow.
0: In my mind.
1: That's a fucking good observation.
0: It was only when I started working with the land and thinking about this whole thing, like Jim Gale, a couple other people I've interviewed, they talk about how many acres of grass and lawn is being grown compared to food producing land. It's insane. Everyone should just scrap the lawn and plant fruit trees and fruit bushes, but the HOAs won't let you. Again, at every turn, there is a mechanism to keep you from actually engaging with nature and from consciousness. They can't cut off your head, but they will do everything else to keep you from engaging with your inner world and having outsized effects. But yeah, the domesticated boomer is a fun thing to think about, just because it's like, it's a pathology. You're obsessing over something, but there's something in your subconscious that knows you should engage with the landscape.
1: Yeah.
0: But it's manifesting itself in absolutely the wrong way. And it is like a caged animal.
1: It is. That's a very good analogy. That's hilarious, actually.
0: I like it.
1: Going back to the Amazon stuff, can you find, Steve, what the conventional explanation is for the Terra Preta in the Amazon? Because the whole idea of the Amazon being man-made, that's not accepted, right? That's kind of like a Graham Hancock conspiracy theory that he's come up with.
0: I don't know anymore.
1: I've heard so many people go back and forth on this. I don't know like what the accepted narrative is anymore.
0: I think it's somewhat accepted now.
1: Okay.
0: I think. Again, I just don't know. I'm so deep in it, man. I don't know what regular people think anymore.
1: Right. It's the highly fertile
0: man-made.
1: Oh wow!
0: Enriched soil created by pre-Columbian indigenous populations in the Amazon basin,
1: formed between 450 and 950 CE.
0: There you go. Organic waste, including charcoal, biochar, animal bones, and food scraps. Now, once you get it cooking, there's biomass all the time, just like kind of replenishing the soil. When I had we were installing our own food forest and then we got some help and they installed some things that don't grow, that don't produce food. And his whole thing was, oh, this is chop and drop. What you want to do is just come through with a machete, chop it. It'll regrow. Chop it, throw it on the ground and like, let's fix the sandy Florida soil.
1: Mm-hmm.
0: You got to get organic material on the soil.
1: Right.
0: Because it's all dead. So this will take years and it'll probably be my life's accomplishment to get one acre of land, somewhat fertile, and then I'll die.
1: Well, at least your kids will have it.
0: Yeah, I told them they're not allowed to sell anything. We are acquiring land in this family, and you never sell it. Because what are you going to get?
1: Mm-hmm.
0: A couple hundred grand? It goes fast.
1: Right.
0: The land, this is what we're doing.
1: The biggest problem with Florida is the toll roads. Like one of the big, like the toll roads they're trying to build between interstate from coast to coast, because they're blocking off the natural wildlife corridors that exist here, because it's so obviously, because Florida is like this narrow pathway from south to north. The wildlife, they have to be able to navigate like during different seasons, like from they migrate from the top of Florida back down to the bottom towards the Everglades. And when they have all these toll roads and some of them off, because there's constantly being more toll roads and mm-hmm. more huge subdivisions with like thousands of cookie cutter yes. homes being proposed to be installed in the middle of Florida in between all these toll roads.
0: Yeah.
1: It's fucking insane.
0: It is.
1: And, you know, that's one of the big issues with, Ron DeSantis, the governor of Florida right now, and what he's been doing, like to his credit, like one of the few things you can say that's good about him is that, you know, besides the COVID stuff, is that he's actually been working with some of the activists to stop these toll roads. Another thing that they did was a lot of the cattle ranchers in Florida, like the native cattle ranchers who own these like hundreds and hundreds of acres of cattle ranches. They were getting huge offers from real estate developers mm-hmm. to basically, you know, these people were like third, fourth generation cattle. They got handed this fucking land, right?
0: Sure.
1: From their great, great grandparents. So like they may not live here anymore. They may be leasing it out to like other farms, and they're getting like multi-million dollar, hundreds of millions of dollars offers from real estate developers yeah. to develop their land and sell their cattle ranches. And what, I think Ron DeSantis implemented, I could be wrong, make sure it was him, but basically what got passed in Florida is that now Florida will pay those cattle ranchers like a huge amount of money to not sell it to real estate developers, so that now they're incentivized to not sell it, which is great.
0: It is, but I don't love that move either, because it requires tax dollars. It's a subsidy kind of, and they're not using the land the right way. It's better than nothing. It's better than a highway.
1: It's better than sending it to Israel.
0: It's better than a toll road. Or China's buying up our farmland, apparently, they say. So
1: yeah, but isn't our government, I mean, I heard the Florida government, or the we're giving Florida taxpayer dollars to Israel, like as donations.
0: Oh, I mean, federal dollars as well.
1: Uh-huh.
0: Yes.
1: Is this it? Okay. Controversial solar road expansion championed by DeSantis, originally conceived as MCOR's toll. Oh, this is the toll road stuff.
0: So we've covered toll roads. We've covered growing food. What other? Should we talk about the weather? What else will get people to get off of this thing?
1: Bro, a lot of people think the hurricanes were CIA weather weapons.
0: Yeah, sure.
1: Bro, I literally, when we had those last two hurricanes 2 years ago, or a year and a half ago, whenever it was, when those Helene and Milton came through and like flooded the shit out of us, mm-hmm. I would talk to maybe like five or six of my normie everyday family members who aren't into any crazy conspiracy stuff, and they all thought the CIA sent these hurricanes to Florida.
0: That's good. You know, one of the craziest things about Dr. Judy Wood's work, you know, she is the one who wrote Where Did the Towers Go? It is a great, like, college level textbook full of full color images about the wreckage of the Twin Towers. Her whole argument is, look at the actual wreckage, and there are things going on in the wreckage that are way beyond belief. Two planes did not knock down those buildings, because why are there fused metals, and why are there just all kinds of bizarre stuff? She has her own terminology. And when you look at it, when you flip through the pictures, and you're like, yeah, there's some weird stuff going on in the wreckage. What did they do with the wreckage? They got it out of there as soon as they could, right? There were all these stories like, they're putting it on barges to China. Get it out of there.
1: Mm.
0: That's another thing about conspiracy.
1: What did they do with all of it?
0: They got it out of there.
1: What do you know where they put it?
0: I don't, but I know that you're not supposed to fuck with a crime scene. But yet, in the case of Charlie Kirk, in the case of 9/11, they fuck with the crime scene. They cover it up and obscure it as fast as they can. Why? Because the evidence of what happened is there. But with Dr. Judy Wood, that morning, there were weathermen in New York talking about a hurricane that was headed their way. And the hurricane, unprecedentedly, spun off out into the ocean. Why this is important is
1: on
0: because
1: what day?
0: On 9/11, the morning of. And why this is important is Judy Wood says that the field-based technology that they used to take down the Twin Towers, she calls it dustification. They didn't just fall. They like literally turned to dust. This field effect technology affects hurricanes. So when they employed it over the World Trade Center complex, it's almost like a magnet pushed the hurricane out to the ocean. No one talks about the hurricane because two buildings fell that day. Well, more than that. But the point is, it is a bit of circumstantial evidence to try to wrap your head around what really took the Twin Towers down. If a technology that is not public took them down, it's going to be very hard to figure out, right? And that's what I think happened. Because this abundance stuff, it's not just food. There's been, I mean, I brought these notes because the main thing I didn't want to forget was all these people who have stumbled across abundance in a technological sense, a scientific sense, ether physics. Stanley Meyer got cars to run on water. And all these people, they either die prematurely, they have their labs and work destroyed, they have their patents purchased, and they get scammed out of the company. It's the same play. It's the same play as getting us off of, yeah, China buys tons of scrap metal. And that was like right away. They got it the hell out of there. Look, January 26th, I mean, that's even a little outdated. My understanding is the very week of 9/11, instead of analyzing everything and looking for the dead bodies and doing all the things you do, they got that the hell out of there. And 9/11, the Ground Zero area, it bubbled and boiled for like a week after.
2: Right,
0: did two planes do that? Two planes did that, huh? Makes no fucking sense. The thing is, they lie to us about everything, and that's really, I think you're better off starting from that position. I wore this hat as a fun little thing. I think when you were on Rogan, you said you got to be a real fucking idiot to believe that the moon landing is fake.
1: Yeah, right. I was kind of joking.
0: Anyone who
1: believes that is automatically painted as a fool.
0: Fair. Well, that's good. I mean, I am a fool, and I'm fine
1: too.
0: With it.
1: Me too.
0: Because I just think that the default, that would be like the one example. If you believe that the Apollo missions are what they are and take them at face value, it'd be the one example where a military adjacent organization, because I think we can all say NASA's military adjacent. Did they ever display their best technology live on TV? Pretty rare for that to happen, but they did it then. Yeah. And then they broadcasted it live? I have to look this up. Every other month. My memory is shot from the weed.
1: You have to sell yourself every other month.
0: No, I cannot believe that the official story is that the Apollo moon landing, where they walked on the moon, was actually live broadcast from the moon. I have to remind myself, because it's such an outrageous thing.
1: It's outrageous.
0: It, absolutely not true. People still believe it because they want to, but it would be also the one example. They lied to us about COVID. They lied to us about 9/11. World War II, there's some questions to
1: JFK,
0: be asked.
1: JFK, MK Ultra.
0: But they were honest about the moon landing.
1: Operation Northwoods.
0: That was for the good of mankind, and we are totally genuine and authentic in our presentation of it.
1: Mm-hmm.
0: I don't believe it.
1: And it looks the most real.
0: Oh, it looks so real.
1: Yeah. Right?
0: But that's the thing is, I think where the conspiracy community should be focused is on these inventors who had a better concept for natural abundance. Again, it's not just the soil, but the air too. Ether is real. I've done electroculture experiments, which is so simple, but it's just a copper rod that wraps around a wooden dowel, and you stick it in the ground, and it draws etheric energy from the air into the soil, and your plants grow better. I don't know why. It's real, though. And there's been people who have created devices that harness etheric energy. I really do think that there's a story to be told that connects alcohol prohibition, reefer madness, and the Hindenburg. So strange, right? Have you ever heard the alcohol prohibition conspiracy? The alternative take?
1: Remind me.
0: So the official story is that all these little housewives were just upset about how drunk their husbands were getting. So they went out there and grassroots campaign, and they championed it, and they got alcohol off the market because people were getting too drunk. That's the official story of prohibition, that it was about drinking, right? And then we hear these alternative stories of like the mob got into it,
1: right?
0: And speakeasies and all this.
1: I thought the mob stuff was accepted.
0: Well, it is accepted, but the point is that it's always framed as based on drinking.
1: Right.
0: No. It was a competition for oil. alcohol, cars could run on alcohol, farmers could take their chicken, or no, I keep saying chicken because we give our kitchen scraps to our chickens, but you could take your kitchen scraps, ferment them in a bin, create alcohol, and run your own tractor, run your own car, run your own shit. They took that away with prohibition. That was what it was about. The government doesn't give a fuck if you drink yourself dead. They don't give a fuck. But we've been sold this lie that it was all about drinking, and that these nice little housewives with no power whatsoever somehow accomplished something, because that's rah-rah America. They were funded by Rockefeller. It's pretty easy to look up that Rockefeller funded the temperance movement. That's the money. Why did he care? Because he makes money on oil. So prohibition was about keeping alcohol out of the market so we could have an oil-only economy. Move on to reefer madness. Move on to marijuana. Same exact story. I've grown weed in California. I know how easy it is. They call it weed for a reason. It grows so fast. You can grow 4 crops a year in a spare bedroom. You should be able to make good money. I didn't know anyone who had money, so we just offset one of our own costs. You know what I mean? But it, as a textile, it works great. It can replace plastics. It also worked as a fuel. I think one of the slides I gave is like a little infographic about Henry Ford. One of his early cars, not only did it run on hemp, but it was made out of hemp, and it was stronger than steel.
1: What?
0: Yeah, I couldn't believe it myself.
1: Do we have any evidence of cars running on alcohol? What does that
0: say? 10 times. One of Henry Ford's first cars ran entirely on hemp ethanol, and the body was constructed from hemp plastic, 10 Whoa. Times stronger than steel.
1: What?
0: So this, again, same story. They did not care about people smoking weed at all. They cared about this. So you have to find a way. Because another proof is that hemp and marijuana are not even the fucking same. I mean, they are. That's the male part of the plant. But hemp will not get you high.
1: Right.
0: The female part of the plant gets you high.
1: Right.
0: So why is hemp banned? Why did they lump hemp in? It makes no logical sense unless you understand that the whole point. I thought
1: this had something to do with the printing press and what was the guy's name? William Randolph Hearst?
0: Well, the printing press obviously was way before that, but William Randolph Hearst is part of the story. He is a wealthy robber baron who owned a lot of redwoods. Mm-hmm. And of course, the timber industry, the paper industry.
1: Paper, right.
0: So another thing, I was reading this the other day. When they make paper, they call it wood pulp. Wood pulp involves a lot of a chemical processing. It's actually bad for your skin. It absorbs into people's skin. They use, I think, formaldehyde or arsenic, some crazy shit like that. So again, it's like the better product is the one you can grow in 3 months in your backyard. The better product is the one that the farmer can put the kitchen scraps in the,
1: right.
0: Like that's
1: right.
0: But they could not win with a fair fight. They could not win in a free market. A bioplastic composite of hemp, soybeans, wheat straw, and flax. Things that's people crazy. Can grow.
1: Now, what about the find? We know for a fact that they had alcohol-powered cars.
0: Yes. I could have brought this big fucking book that I have from
1: Holy
0: David Bloom.
1: Shit.
0: The first
1: I've never
0: cars.
1: Heard of this.
0: Yeah. Well, ethanol. You hear of ethanol.
1: You're right.
0: It's used today. They brought it back after 100 years because they're like, okay, we'll pepper it in. But even. So there's even a conspiracy about lead in gasoline. So
1: right, I've heard this one.
0: Gasoline was a worse product than alcohol for fuel, but they added lead to it and it helped it become more stable or whatever.
1: To the gas.
0: Yeah, that alone, leaded gasoline has killed millions of people, breathing it in, being exposed to it, and then they just removed it later because alcohol was already off the market. Once you clear out the opposition, the alternatives, then you can be like, okay, fine, we'll bring it back. But just think about the damage and the autonomy lost of those two items. Just those two.
1: Hmm.
0: You know, if we had our own, people would value land if they knew what they could use it for, to grow their own stuff that they would just chop up and use as energy. So that alone is very interesting. Then you fold in the Hindenburg. People who have seen the images of the Hindenburg, it's a big fiery ball falling to the ground. So the Hindenburg.
1: The blimp, right?
0: Yeah, the blimp. First off, if you look up how many people died, it's not that many. It's like half the people jumped as it was coming down to the ground slowly like a balloon. They jumped off and they were fine. Like majority of people. It's crazy that more people didn't die. It's not like a plane crash. Plane goes down, you're dead.
1: Right.
0: Why did they stop using Zeppelins 100% because of one crash? They don't do that with planes. They didn't do that with trains. They didn't do that with cars because it didn't run on oil. And in fact, the Hindenburg, I can't remember. So most of the blimps at this time, so like sky cruises, right? They were luxurious sky cruises and they were viable. They'd go across the ocean. It was just another form of travel, but it wasn't controlled by the oil only mafia. So at the time, I believe it was helium that they used for blimps. Helium is non-flammable. The U.S. government had a monopoly on helium, and they refused to export it to Germany, who made the blimps. So the Germans said, fuck it, we're going to still use the blimps. We got to use the blimps. We built the blimps. We're using the blimps. So they decided to put hydrogen in the blimps instead. Hydrogen's flammable. So then there's reports of somebody who saw the Hindenburg that day. He said that he saw a spark shoot at it. They shot an incendiary round and they shot it down. And it lit on fire because they were using a fuel that they had to use because of the U.S. monopoly on helium. Oh, if they had been using helium, it never would have happened. Blimps can just take off like a helicopter. You don't need a giant airport that's government controlled. You don't need all this stuff. So again, our birthright, my buddy Schwab, not buddy, but a guy I've interviewed a few times, he says they took us off the good timeline by all this stuff. So what are we looking at here? The Model T.
1: What do you got here, Steve?
2: Well, this just backs up what he's saying. Like cars originated as a ethanol powered, and then gasoline came up, and then ethanol died because of prohibition.
0: Yeah,
1: right.
0: Yeah.
1: But what is the connection? What is the link between is ethanol and alcohol?
0: Ethanol is just alcohol. Alcohol as a fuel. It's corn, and now in today's world, it's corn. They say 10% ethanol. That means 10% fermented corn.
1: What?
0: It could be 100% if we let Henry Ford's vision take hold. So here's another weird thing. Henry Ford, I own the book, but I haven't looked at it. You'd have to get the actual name of it. Henry Ford wrote a book about the Jews. A very, very negative book. I think it's called like The International Jew, and like it's bold. Just the title's bold. Why did Henry Ford? That's the thing. I'm not anti-Semitic. I don't even care. But I'm interested in why this guy who's considered an American hero for the invention of the automobile, I'm interested in why he has such a problem with Jewish people to where he would, you know, billionaire, but he's still willing to risk the blowback of putting out a book like The International Jew. It's interesting. Why? Oh, there we go. It is the name of it. The world's foremost problem. Put out in 1920, The International Jew, The World's Foremost Problem. That's bold.
1: This is his book?
0: That's bold, Henry. Yeah.
1: Where's the author, Steve?
0: Don't make me wrong.
2: Oh, no, it's definitely, wrong. It's definitely written by him.
1: It doesn't say the author on there?
0: I do just say bullshit, but I'm pretty sure this is right.
1: How would they
0: do this?
1: How would they show you a book? I've never seen a book without the author printed on the inside.
0: It did say
2: what
0: it.
2: What you're referring
0: there.
2: To is this
0: anti-Semitic text.
1: They're making Henry it very
0: Ford,
1: difficult.
0: Funded by Henry Ford. The copy I have has his name on the cover, but okay. It was funded by Henry Ford. He wanted this book to be written.
1: Ford's publishing company compiled these defamatory weekly articles into four distinct bound volumes: The International Jew, The World's Foremost Problem. What else? Jewish activities in the United States, Jewish influences in American life, and aspects of Jewish power in the United States.
0: So what is he on about? I think what he's on about is the oil-only oligarchy.
1: I drove here in a Ford.
0: Me too. Godspeed, you know? Praise be to he. But the thing is that he saw something going on. He saw mechanisms moving, forces beyond his power that were taking his invention and making it a cash cow for them. I find that interesting. So you can take prohibition, the legalization or illegalization of marijuana, and the Hindenburg, and all three are the same story, which is these were competitors to oil. The oil people are the bankers. The bankers and the oil people are the 13 bloodline Illuminati families. This is conspiracy in a nutshell. So what can we do? We could probably resurrect some of that technology a little bit. We could probably start trying to build things that run on alcohol only that you can make yourself. Now, it is dangerous because, like I said, I mean, I got paperwork here that's just all these people who have done this stuff. Some of them is not, it's not even super like esoteric. Some of it is esoteric where it's free energy devices that use ether physics. But other stuff is like, here's a guy who found a cavitation device that would separate the H from the O in water, and then it would it could run for 200 miles a gallon. Or even just taking conventional oil and using a similar process to make conventional oil run 200 miles, conventional gasoline run 200 miles per gallon. Mm. These people, like, they get wiped out.
1: Yeah. I've heard the story about the guy who created the water-powered car and how he got assassinated at, like, a... Well, was it a Cracker Barrel or something?
0: Yes. I just interviewed someone who said it was a Cracker Barrel.
1: He was like, George he got Howard. Poisoned by somebody. Yeah,
0: his last words were, they poisoned me.
1: Right.
0: He was meeting with people to talk about his technology in a restaurant, got sick, walked to the parking lot, died. Yeah, because this is the stuff you don't fuck with. Like...
1: I always wonder, like, how much of these stories are just telephone game? You know, just like the ancient religious stories, like the Bible stories.
0: That's why I stacked the deck here, because any one of these in isolation could be bullshit. I don't know.
1: Right.
0: But, I mean, do you think that 30 of them are bullshit? Because the template's the same.
1: Right.
0: The template's the same.
1: Very similar.
0: You know, John Andrews, Navy water fuel powder. In 1917, Portuguese-born inventor named John Andrews approached the U.S. Navy claiming he could convert tap water into a 3-cent-per-gallon gasoline substitute using a proprietary chemical powder. Mm-hmm. He successfully demonstrated the fluid before Navy officials at the New York Navy Yard, running a motorboat engine, used his mixture entirely. Impressed, they were prepared to build a secure testing lab for him. Before the official contract could be finalized, Andrews completely vanished, taking the powder with him. Rumors swirled that he was kidnapped by foreign agents or bought out by oil executives. I mean, I've got like 30 of these fucking things, and the story is always the same. I'm inclined to believe it's true. Like, the big conspiracy, we can talk about, like, what's going on in Antarctica? Did the moon landing happen? These things don't affect our lives. What affects our lives? We could have abundance.
1: Yeah.
0: Kind of a big deal. Your money could go a lot further, even with all the scams. Even though it is a debt-based fractional reserve, Rockefeller, Rothschild debt-based trap, even though that's true, if you could make your own energy and you can make your own fuel and you can grow your own food, I think that's a lot off of the monthly budget.
1: 100%. But most people don't have time to do that because they're stuck in this fucking rat race hamster wheel.
0: They have time. Look at your screen time. The screen time is exactly proportionate to what you could be doing to create your own abundance. And I'm bad with my screens too. It is what it is. It's like exercise. You know, I know everybody should do it, and I can sit here and tell everybody that, like, you should get out there and lift some weights, but look at me. I'm not doing that.
1: Right.
0: So sometimes we can't take our own advice. Doesn't make me feel too bad for saying it. Like, you got to get with it. And that's what a lot of people are talking about now is, Catherine Austin Fitz was here. She won't do my show. She did your show. You actually had her travel.
2: Why wouldn't she do
0: She won't
2: show?
0: Even get on Zoom with me. I'm just kidding. I mean, I'm not. It is true that she told me that my show is too ridiculous. And I'm like, hey, come on. We're both friends with Dr. Farrell here.
1: Like best friends with Joseph Farrell.
0: Yeah, I mean, come on. He's a Death Star guy. You won't do my show? Whatever.
1: The Rings of Saturn guy.
0: Yeah. At this point, I don't need her because...
1: Oh, no, he didn't write that. Never mind.
0: No, he didn't. That was...
1: She sent me that book.
0: But he's a Death Star guy.
1: Yes.
0: At this point, I mean, what I want to do is I want to interview people who aren't doing every other podcast for the most part.
1: Yes.
0: So I don't really need Catherine Austin Fitz, although I wish her well, to use the Tim Dillon phrase. But I brought her up because
1: she's fun.
0: She's
1: a fun one.
0: And she talks about building the parallel economy, which is what this is it. You know, this is what we should do. We should build the parallel economy. We should say, fuck what they're doing. I don't really care that much.
1: Yeah, her
0: I know
1: thing
0: what
1: is
0: I need
1: don't
0: to
1: bank
0: know.
1: With the central banks. Find your small local, like, credit union bank or whatever and bank with them. Don't do Chase, Bank of America, all these big banks, because you're just contributing to this whole problem.
0: It's true. And I'm more concerned about spending the money locally. I'm more concerned with, like, between where I came from, my house, and here, I passed like 8 ranches. Like you say, all the farmland out there. All those ranches have a sign out front with a phone number on that's like, if you want to buy your beef, buy it here. That's what I do.
1: Yeah.
0: I have a freezer full of beef that I bought from a guy down the road who raised the cow a couple miles from my house. you know, ButcherBox. I don't know if there, have we ever had a ButcherBox sponsorship?
1: Because I think we have.
0: Do you have one currently? Cut it out if you need
1: Shut
0: to.
1: Shut the fuck up. Right. ButcherBox. No, I'm just kidding. No, say it. This episode will not be sponsored by ButcherBox.
0: Fair. Well, that
1: when if it is, it'd be funny to put the ad right after he's.
2: That would be funny. Yes.
0: When I first got into the grass-fed beef thing, I went right. But that's beef, and I'm not even saying it's bad meat, but it is shipped from New Zealand. How does that help the American rancher? How does that help our sustainability? It does not. So in

0: instead, go to Polyface Farms for the same thing, but it's from Kentucky. Or even better, go to a ranch where you shake the guy's hand and he knows your name. And when shit goes down, you have his phone number in your phone. And if Catherine Austin Fitz is right and you have all these credits and limitations on what you can spend your money on, you need someone outside of the network.
1: Yes.
0: It's where they're going to get you is at the checkout line at Publix. Oh, you have too much milk. Oh, you have too much meat. They're going to get you with the guy with the ranch between you and me.
1: Right.
0: So,
1: or they're not going to stop you with your fishing pole.
0: Right. So I think the entropy thing that Dr. Heather Lynn talks about is great because it's really about like slowly weakening everything, even pasteurized milk. I don't know if you've gone down the milk rabbit hole.
1: I have.
0: Raw milk, way better. Also, you can compare the nutrients of a farm, an egg that you made in your backyard. You know, you have your own chickens. An egg that gets made in your backyard with free-range hens.
1: Steve has chickens.
0: Oh, good. Yeah. They're easy as hell.
2: Oh, yeah.
0: They're so easy.
2: And they're so soft.
0: Well, they don't. Mine don't let me grab them.
1: Well, I don't understand. I thought like the healthy eggs were like the dark orange yolks.
0: Well, yeah, that's a visual cue that they're better in general. But Joel Saladin took his eggs and had them analyzed against farm fresh or against like store bought eggs,
1: right.
0: And his farm fresh eggs are like 5x. Same with we were doing with the fruits.
1: Right.
0: So the fruits are there, and then the meat has the same thing. The meat is like 5x better if you get it from just a cow that was raised outside, just left alone.
1: Yeah, I eat Steve's egg. I eat Steve's eggs that he gets from his chickens, and it's so different from the eggs you buy from Publix.
0: Okay, so why isn't it working for me? I'm eating the eggs I grow myself.
1: Why isn't it working for you?
0: Well, I don't look like you. No, I kid. But the pasteurization of milk is the same story. Is they got everyone scared of bacteria in the milk, even though we used to have milkmen that just lay the shit on your front porch and you drink it whenever.
1: So you drink only non-pasteurized?
0: I don't drink only raw milk because it's hard to get. But I do drink raw milk as often as possible, and my kids drink raw milk. And it's what they're doing is they're burning out the
1: nutrients.
0: What's
1: the deal with it? How's it different?
0: Pasteurization is basically just heating it up, boiling it a lot.
1: To kill the bacteria.
0: To kill the bad bacteria, and as we know now, the good bacteria,
1: right,
0: too.
1: Right, right.
0: So that's really, in a healthy system, that's the only bacteria in there, is the good bacteria.
1: Mm.
0: Again, this is a psychological operation to condition us to be afraid of nature.
1: Does it last the same amount of time? Does it stay good for the same amount of time as pasteurized?
0: Yeah, I've bought raw milk that wasn't refrigerated. I went to a farm and they had it sitting out, and he was like, "Does this bother you?" And I was like, "Yeah, but I'm still going to buy it." and it was fine. But the pasteurization process, just like all the other things we talked about, it kills the nutrient content. So you're getting 30% of what nature could have gave you without boiling it.
1: Right.
0: And this is the game. It's like, it makes us weaker. It drains our energy out. You don't even need to fold in fluoride in the water and glyphosate on the food. Just the food itself, it's been drained of its essence.
1: Yeah.
0: And they do this at every turn. And to me, this used to be boring shit, but now it gets me really fired up because of the kids, really, because of like just wanting my kids to eat the best stuff in a largely toxic world. And I have friends who think I'm nuts for drinking raw milk. Did you know in Florida, you're allowed to sell raw milk, but you must put a label on it that says for pet consumption only?
1: I had no idea, but that's fucking crazy.
0: The milk that is in my kid's cereal bowl says on it for dogs and cats only.
1: That's insane.
0: It's fucking crazy. And you eventually have to be like, do I trust the system?
1: Can you give it to babies?
0: Can you give it to babies? Well, I hear back in the day, people used to travel with a goat because they would feed goat's milk to their babies if mom wasn't around.
1: I've heard that, yeah.
0: So straight from the udder to an infant, that's interesting. I mean, traveling with a goat itself is like, what the fuck? What was going on back
1: then? That's next level.
0: Yeah. People used to be way more self-sufficient.
1: Yes.
0: And they would do what it takes to be self-sufficient. And today we are such beta cucks. We are just cucks for the whole goddamn system. And if you want to criticize it, as so many people do, you got to put your money where your mouth is. You got to start divesting.
1: Everyone's got to go to the trough. Everyone's got to go to the government-controlled trough to get their slop. We can't just get our own stuff. And I'm on the same page with you with all of this stuff. And the one thing I would say I am also extremely terrified about, which connects right to all this stuff, is how this is happening in like the media world. And basically, like...

0: enough, you got to fucking engage with the system for this stuff to work. But I did get a marketing company to start making shorts because I didn't want to do it myself.
1: Yeah.
0: And they had a contact and they got it opened
1: up.
0: So my channel is still in shambles. You'll see my shows get like 8,000, 10,000 views. AdSense is basically nothing. We're going to light the fire on it now, but
1: yeah, we are.
0: I'm just a podcast primarily. Podcasts are way more nimble. RSS feeds, as long as you can broadcast them, anyone can grab them. And then
1: you subscribe and you get the show.
0: It doesn't require, feed. Again, an intermediary. Exactly what we've been talking about is they weasel themselves in, and they take. So you have YouTube and Spotify now. And that's most for a reason. Now, COVID is talk about now, but what will be a next thing? Probably when they roll out 6G and the next pandemic happens.
1: Well, did you see that something just came out about Fauci and what Tulsi Gabbard just came out with this morning
0: on
1: about
0: her
1: Fauci.
0: Last day.
1: On her last day, she's releasing all these files about him talking to the CIA
0: and
1: all this stuff that was redacted with the whistleblowers being threatened.
0: It's like, again, it's like this is where I talk about, it's kind of like tabloid shit because I know what I need to know about Fauci and about COVID and about that shit.
1: Right.
0: I'm glad she released some stuff. Yeah. I hope it convinces some more people. Doesn't really affect my life, but it's good that it's out there. I mean, I'm going to say, is it better to be out there? There's always something like this. Disclosure too.
1: Look at the pattern of it, right? It's probably just theater. Everything else seems to be.
0: Right. And then there's the drip, drip, drip of disclosure. It's like, I don't give a fuck about disclosure. I've read dozens of books with hundreds of cases in there from people who've had bizarre experiences. Isn't it funny how the government disclosure story never really involves witnesses? Chris Bledsoe might be the only one. Why don't people go to the people who have experiences?
1: Right.
0: Why do we only care what military guys have to say about it? There's
1: what blew my mind the most about all of this disclosure stuff, what really like, at least what recently, my mind always changing, but my recent mind change that I'm still on that trajectory of is when I talked to Peter Lavenda a couple months ago now, and I asked him like, what his overall take? What is like? Well, like, what's your 30,000 foot view of all this shit? And he goes, I'll tell you, if I was the CIA and I was the government, I really wanted to know what this stuff was. I would go directly to the experiencers themselves and figure out what's going on inside their brains. Take apart the radio and figure out what it is. He thinks it's all consciousness based. He thinks that's the core of this whole thing is consciousness.
0: It is. I agree.
1: This is the Gabbard releasing the Fauci.
0: There's a couple reasons I say it's all consciousness. A major one is because when you look at the data of the experiencers, they're so bizarre that aliens cannot account for it. You don't have a lot of people who see the same being in the same craft do the same thing.
1: Right.
0: It's like a dream. It's as bizarre as a dream.
1: Right.
0: So how can there be blob entities and mantids and fucking reptilians and all this other shit?
1: Yeah.
0: It's some kind of thing going on with the mind.
1: Mm-hmm.
0: And that brings us back to magic. I wish the occult scholars and the ufologists would get together more often. You know, you do the debates, you know, and stuff. Get them in here talking to each other. I got the list of names. I would love to see
1: people and the ufologists.
0: Yeah. Like Dr. Stephen Skinner is a academic of occult texts. He's translated more than most people.
1: What's Stephen what?
0: Stephen Skinner.
1: Stephen Skinner.
0: He's very good at what he does. And I would like to see him talking to more ufologists. But the thing is that both parties would probably consider the other one to be ridiculous and have no value.
1: Well, Lavenda is a good crossover between the two.
0: He is. He's an odd duck, too. He's got some occult stuff in his background that makes you wonder. That he
1: the Necrogoblicon?
0: Yeah, that he doesn't exactly advertise, and that's fine. But, yeah, I think that the fact that there are books out there that we could buy on Amazon right now that a couple hundred years ago would have gotten you skinned alive to possess. That alone is interesting. Why? If it's all bullshit, who cares?
1: Right.
0: It's because it's not bullshit. But it is equations for summoning certain energies. Maybe there are demons or what.

0: whatever, but certain energies, and these energies have real world effects. Right now, just like the energy monopoly, there's a monopoly on magic, and it's only the bad guys. They're the only ones who use it. But I think magic is absolutely real. There was a guy, Neville Goddard, in the 50s. There was this movement, New Thought. It's a lot of, it sounds kind of new agey, so I wasn't really into it, but I listened to some Neville Goddard lectures, and it really sold me. He had this thing where at his lectures, he would say, go home tonight, and when you're falling asleep, that's the other thing. People listen to TV vocalization.
1: Okay.
0: And so I listened to a guy saying how he was like, I thought this was all bullshit because why would I be on a ladder? I can easily avoid ladders for 3 days. Him and his buddies went to the lake. They were jumping off the dock. To get back on the dock, he found himself climbing a ladder. And he was like, holy shit, he got me. He got me. This is just one example that when you tell your subconscious what you want, it will bring it to you. There is a magnetism to it. I'm starting to believe this. And again, probability multiplier. If you say you want $1 million, well, the probability might move from 0.1 to 0.2. Mm-hmm. It's a huge movement. Still not going to happen. There's other instances where people have said, I want $1 million. And if you're aware enough of your day-to-day activities, you might find yourself playing GTA 5. And you might find yourself getting $1 million in the game. It's up on the screen. Your subconscious doesn't know the difference. Your subconscious thinks it gave you what you asked for.
2: Right.
0: So I think we are constantly manifesting. We talked a little bit about synchromysticism and the examples of like, why is Neo's passport expire
1: on 9/11/2001? That blew my fucking mind.
0: Right.
1: Dude.
0: So to me, this is advanced sigil magic. So here's a weird example. The Titanic, right?
1: Find Neo's passport from the Matrix. It's on. It expires on 9/11. I think is the year on there.
0: The year's on there. The exact day.
1: God.
0: So how does that happen?
1: Yep. So the expiration date.
0: The first thing is you get your mind blown by it, but then.
1: And this movie came out 2 years before 9/11.
0: Yeah. So your first thing is like, oh, that's mind blowing. But then when you get over the shock of it, you have to be like, well, how does this happen? One theory is like, well, obviously someone knew it was going to happen on 9/11 and they put it on the passport and maybe they were just signaling. When you see these things in media before they happen in real life, the main theory is the karmic theory, that they have to tell us what they're doing for them to avoid the karma of it in the grand scheme of things. The elite have to tell us what they're going to do, and we have to not stop it. I think that's bullshit, because who's the decider on if we've been told enough? You know what I mean? Like, it seems pretty high stakes to deal with your eternal karma. Is that telling us? You know, people are trying to make the argument that is telling us. Well, what if I didn't see the Matrix?
2: Right.
0: You know, am I karmically responsible for 9/11? Right. The karma angle, I think, makes no sense. What makes more sense to me is this is advanced magic. Gordon White, one of his big claims to fame was sigil magic. He was really good at breaking down the mechanics of why sigils work and help you manifest. And he had some good techniques for doing it. What is a sigil? It's like you take a statement of what you want to be true. You jumble it up, you make a symbol out of it, you put it somewhere in your periphery for a little while so that your subconscious gets the message, and then you get rid of it. So you don't want your conscious mind focused on it.
2: Mm.
0: I kind of think that's what's going on here. If you want 9/11 to happen, you embed it in the subconscious of the mass population. That's an argument that doesn't require anything. It doesn't matter how many people see it. You know, a lot of people will see it.
1: Yeah, but how many people, I mean, how long was that on the screen in fucking the Matrix? Probably like a split second. And how many people noticed the expiration date?
0: If you look at marketing, subliminal marketing, it only takes one frame. That's how you get to the subconscious mind. So here's a good example. One of the synchromistic examples that is most mind-blowing is the Titanic. So Morgan Robertson in 1898 wrote a novella called Futility, or Wreck of the Titan. That's 14 years before the Titanic sank.
1: That's pretty crazy.
0: Yes. Both ships were deemed unsinkable. Both were 800 feet long. Both used 3 triple plaid screw propellers. Both had the legal minimum of lifeboats. In the book is 20. In real life, it's 24. Both crashed in mid-April into an iceberg.
1: Right.
0: So this is a book written 14 years before the event.
1: Yeah.
0: If you want this to happen, you get a this guy, I believe, was a Navy guy, too. So you get a connected person to write the book, put it out there, and then you have the plan, too.

0: But for the plan to work, it's almost like gravity. Like, there's a gravity to the narrative. The narrative's been seeded in the book. A couple thousand people read the book. You put the pieces in motion, and the gravity takes it to the story that was written.
1: Yeah.
0: That's how I
1: heard Eric Wargo. He has the time loops theory. This is all connects to that. He thinks that these are time loops. He thinks that, like, people, you can do precognition. People can have precognitive dreams or whatever. And he thinks that, like, I don't know exactly how to explain it.
0: It's a tough one. I was going to let him try to do it because I knew it was going to be tough.
1: But basically, it's like, it's looping time, right? So it's like the past predicting the future,
0: yes,
1: and the other way around, right? Yeah. It's like the future already happened and is echoing through time.
0: Yeah.
1: That's a very bad way of explaining it. But basically, essentially what was happening is people are having these dreams, right, about things that are happening in real life later.
0: Mm-hmm.
1: It's hard to explain. Figure out how to explain it. It even happened to him. But it's like, so there was a couple of people who couldn't figure out what was happening. And what they started doing was recording every single dream they had immediately after it happened.
0: Yeah.
1: And after they woke up. So they had a recording and a date of when that dream happened. And they would be able to map that or match that with things that happened in real life.
0: It
1: was
0: bizarre.
1: Real. It was happening.
0: Yeah. I mean, precognitive dreams.
1: Before 9/11, there was like a bunch of people that had dreams about that happening.
0: Yeah. And there's a lot of apocalyptic dreams that don't necessarily turn into apocalypses, but it is a phenomenon that is real, just like remote viewing. But so to finish this Titanic example and stick the landing as to why I think what these situations are, these predictive programming examples, is they're seeding things in fiction so that when they are ready for the operation to go, it goes off along these lines because the gravity has been drawn to the narrative. Is this making sense to you? You're looking like
1: it's not. No, it is.
0: Okay.
1: It is.
0: So here's the thing. A couple years ago, we had the OceanGate submarine that was going down to check out the Titanic wreckage, and it imploded and the people died, right?
1: Yep.
0: Do you remember what that was called?
1: What was it called?
0: The Titan. The Titan is the initial name of the Titanic in the book. So my mind says there's a narrative embedded in the subconscious of reality that the Titan goes down in this location. Initially, it was the boat. Sure, they made it as close to the book as they could, but the script is still running in the timeless subconscious reality.
1: Yep.
0: So when the Titan goes down, reality says, oh, that's supposed to crash. That's supposed to go down. And so it does. And what's it called? Ocean Gate. What's the term used for all scandals is gate, water gate.
1: They named the submarine Titan because it was going to explore the Titanic, right?
0: I don't know why they named it, but to reality, it doesn't matter why it was named.
1: Right.
0: The reality says, oh, this is what's supposed to happen because it's been seated in the subconscious, in the greater subconscious. And so it does happen.
1: Mm-hmm.
0: My thing is that we all have this ability. We have this ability to seed our own stories in our own subconscious if we work on it like a muscle. But we don't even believe it to be possible. They've engineered it out of us. As Dean Radin said, they killed off a lot of people who had the innate ability. They monopolized spirituality. They've dominated all of our time with economic concerns and real world material concerns. We don't ever go to the inner world. The inner world's where the power is. The inner world is where you can manifest things that you want. And people can mock it and say it's dumb all day. I don't give a fuck. I'm 40 years old. I believe it to be true. I'm doing it, and I'm going to continue to do it for the next 40 years, and I'm going to die.
1: Yeah.
0: If I'm lucky to get to 80. So I guess I'm past, like, convincing people. I mean, it's my job. You know, it's our job to present, to help researchers and knowledgeable people present controversial counter takes, right? Mm-hmm. And I like doing that. But in just everyday waking life, I don't care if my friends think the moon landing was real. I just don't care anymore. I don't care if they think 9/11 was just as they told it was on the news. It's like, if we laugh and we have fun and we have shared history, a lot of my good friendships are based on drug history. Mm-hmm. And I'm done with drugs in my life. So I'm not going to get new friends that are this tight, you know?
1: Right.
0: So we got to let that stuff go. The problem is COVID made conspiracy scary to other people. Like, and we all had kids at the same time too. So here I am, COVID is a big psyop, and they're like all traumatized by it. We have kids. I'm not vaccinating my kids. It's another reason I had to leave California. You cannot.
1: Really?
0: You cannot put kids in school without vaccinations. You cannot.
1: Wow.
0: Very, very hard to do. I even had a pediatrician who was...
1: I thought it was bad here.
0: It's great here. It's terrible there. I had a pediatrician who was basically willing to lie. She kind of said how she had lied before. And
1: in California.
0: Yeah. Yeah. Obviously, I'm not going to throw her under the bus, but she had gone to Sacramento many times in campaign and been like, this is dangerous. Stop making kids do this. But at her job, she was a pediatrician. You realize... As you know, with kids, you realize that if you don't vaccinate your kids, pediatricians don't do anything. They measure the kid's head and they measure really how long don't. They are and they get the weight and they give you the percent and they say out the door. But why should they do anything? If your kid is healthy.
1: And then if they give you percentiles and yes. If your kid is not in the right percentile, they farm you out to a bunch of other people because yes. You think, oh my God, I have a problem. My kid's not normal.
0: Yep, exactly. There's all these mechanisms where you get into the secondary system.
1: It's a fucking industry. It's a machine.
0: Right. And if you don't give
1: it's a meat grinder.
0: Yes. And if you don't give your kid 60 shots, there's nothing for a pediatrician to do. My kids don't go to a pediatrician. There's no reason to go. They've both only been sick a handful of times. And if you go to the naturopaths and they say, what is a fever? A fever is your body's response to trying to burn off the toxin that's in your body. So you let a fever run. If you give pills to suppress a fever, the toxins stay in the body and you're sick more often. Your body has to go through a detox phase every 3 months instead of every 12 months.
1: Right.
0: I've tried this and it's worked. It's scary to do when it's 2 a.m. and your 2-year-old has 103 fever and you don't have anyone to call and no one in your family believes you. It's scary.
1: Yeah.
0: Luckily, me and my wife are on the same page. We let these things run their course. Our kids are the healthiest kids I know.
1: By the way, Greg is a doctor, if anyone was curious. Yes. So he is sanctioned to give legal medical advice.
0: It's true. It's true.
1: That's funny, man.
0: It's just true.
1: I completely agree with you, man. The whole thing is a crazy fucking scam.
0: Yeah,
1: you know, all the way down to hospitals too. You know, like hospitals. Every time somebody gets into a hospital, it ends up just being a long cascading effect of more and more. It's just the problems snowball when you start to get your foot in the door, in the front door of this fucking crazy meat grinder industry of medicine.
0: They don't give you any quality food. You're in an EMF soup. You don't get to see sunlight.
1: Right.
0: And that's the thing is our bodies do heal themselves and our bodies will heal themselves in spite of all that. In a lot of cases, when you come out of the hospital, you say, oh, the hospital fixed him. Or his body fixed himself in spite of all the bullshit.
1: Mm-hmm.
0: Like when we get a cut, we just leave it alone. We know our skin will heal. When you break a bone, you have it set so that it heals the right way at the right angle, but you just let it heal. But when we get sick, we don't think our body can heal it. We need to get a pill. We need to go see an expert. Yeah, but
1: we've always been creating medicine. We've always been creating remedies and using drugs since the beginning of human history to try to deal with ailments, to try to deal with disease, and to try to deal with, you know, wounds and combat wounds and anything like that. And, you know, we've even been creating fucking performance-enhancing drugs since, like, the early Roman Empire. It's a human thing, right? It's human nature to try to do this, to try to develop them. I mean, just because we create new things that seem crazy, that seem too complex to be natural, that's still nature. We are nature. So any technology we create, I mean, outside, I'm not excusing the whole sort of like crony capitalist industry that's just put on top of us to control us and to just suck us dry of all of our money. But like, you know, not all medicine is created equal, right?
0: Right. And Gordon used to, that was a big gripe of his when I would say natural, he'd be like, everything is natural.
1: Yeah.
0: But I'm saying natural is like the green world versus like the artificial synthetic matrix world.
1: Right.
0: And that's, people know what you mean, but there isn't really better language for it. But yeah, herbs work and nature provides medicines.
1: Mm-hmm.
0: But the idea that is popular today is that when I get sick, I should go get a chemically synthesized artificial chemical that was derived from oil Again, oil-only oligarchy. Mm-hmm. And then that's going to fix me. Or you might take pills for a week and get better in spite of the pills you were taking.
1: Right.
0: But your mind says, oh, thank God I had those pills. Thank God the doctor told me to take the pills and then I got better 2 weeks later.
1: Mm-hmm.
0: Or your cut heals on its own, your bone heals on its own, your symptoms go away on their own.
1: Right.
0: It's kind of the paradigm I operate in now. But yeah, of course, nature creates things that are very helpful. What's crazy is these apps where I'll tell you what a plant does. I went around my property. There's all kinds of plants that are just there that I didn't plant, but I would snap them and I'd be like, what is this for?
1: Yeah.
0: And they all have a laundry list of positive uses.
1: Really?
0: And it's like, yeah, I haven't chopped anything down because maybe I need the camphor mm-hmm. plant. The camphor is good for like anti-insects and shit.
1: Yeah. Remember when I was a kid, when I used to get really sunburned, my mom would just slice open her aloe plants in her backyard and rub it all over my skin. I'd be healed by the next morning.
0: Yes. Yes. Nature will give you much better products, but you can't patent nature, and it's hard to sell nature pilled and in lotion form. I mean, obviously the hippies do it, but people just, there's some mental conditioning that it has to come from Procter and Gamble or Pfizer. The experts, it has to come from them for it to have mm-hmm. any real potency.
1: Mm-hmm. It's funny too how the companies all try to wrap their branding in like nature and natural and like sugar-free, organic.
0: Yeah,
1: you know what I mean. Like exactly. My mother-in-law, she's always like buying shit junk food and bringing it to our house for the kids, and she'd be like, "Look, it's organic."
0: Yeah, I know. I'm guilty of that myself a little bit. I like a cheese ball. I like a cheese ball.
1: Yeah.
0: Okay, I get the organic ones because fuck it.
1: I like Oreos. I'm not going to buy the healthy Oreos. I'm going to buy the fucking natural Oreos, double stuffed with the extra colors. Okay, if I'm eating an Oreo, I'm eating an Oreo. Same thing. If I'm drinking a Mountain Dew, I'm drinking a Baja Blast with my Taco Bell, and it's going to be sensational.
0: You've heard the Mountain Dew conspiracy, right?
1: No.
0: I really shouldn't have brought it up because I can't articulate it very well. But there's a conspiracy that every time Mountain Dew launches a new version, it's right before a big disaster that equates directly to that branding. So Mountain Dew Live Wire right after was like a giant blackout. Mountain Dew Baja Blast right after was a huge tsunami.
1: Where was the tsunami? Baja, California?
0: You'd have to look. No. I don't think it's that specific. Okay. I think it might have been like the Japan one, you know?
1: Okay.
0: It's not. But you, if you look up Mountain Dew conspiracy, you'll find people who've listed them all, and it's like five things. It might be what I'm talking about. It might have been like, maybe the CEO of Mountain Dew is an occultist and doesn't tell anybody. And when his buddies go at the Bilderberg meetings, they say, hey, we're going to do this tsunami thing. We're going to do this blackout thing. It's just like pepper it in. Find a branding that works.
1: Right.
0: Sometimes it is coincidence. You can't say that there's nothing that's coincidence, but
1: right.
0: You know, how many coincidences does it take for you to say maybe magic is real and occultists run the world and they're using the same mechanisms that are available in your own fucking head if you had the awareness? There you go.
1: Flavor disaster theory popularized by online creator.
0: Yeah, code red before 9/11. Maui burst before the devastating Maui fire. Star Spangled Splash.
1: What?
0: Prior to the Francis Scott Key Bridge collapse. Ooh, that's an interesting one. I didn't know about that one.
1: Pitch black.
0: Pitch black. Now, what about Livewire? That was one. I drank Livewire for a little.
1: Oh my god! Have you seen the what's the Monster Energy one?
0: Just that it's 666 in Hebrew?
1: It's 666. That's what it is.
0: That's another thing, dude. So what's the most popular water right now?
1: Liquid Death.
0: Liquid Death. Why would you call it that? So it's
1: edgy.
0: Well, there's been studies that words matter. Words carry energy. And so there's a big subsect of the world right now going into water and gel state water and structured water and how important water is. So when you put water in an aluminum can away from sunlight and you call it liquid death, and death is on the can, I do think there's an energy transfer, as crazy as it sounds, and it's the worst, probably the worst water you could drink. You know, they're not a sponsor, are they?
1: No.
0: Okay, good. I didn't see liquid death anywhere. Usually if it is, it's around. But the point is just that monster energy drink. So you put 666 in Hebrew, you call it monster.
1: Mm-hmm.
0: These names do carry weight, and
1: Liquid Death's a funny one because their whole thing is death to plastic, like stopping pollution, right? No more plastic, but their can is lined with plastic.
0: Well, right, and when you cut open the brain, so they say, when you cut open the brain of an Alzheimer's patient and an autistic kid, The commonality is they both have too much aluminum. So this is another thing where my friends gave me a lot of shit because we would do these barbecues. And I'm like, I'm not having aluminum. I'm not eating anything that was cooked and heated aluminum. And they think I'm fucking crazy. And then we go out on the golf course and I'll have a few beers because you can't take glass on the golf course. So it's all aluminum. My mom's 85 years old, drinks Bud Light every day. So maybe I'm overthinking the aluminum thing, or maybe it's not as it's not absorbing into the liquid in like a Bud Light can. Mm-hmm. But the fact that you're going to wrap ribs in tinfoil and put it on the hot heat and then eat that, you don't think there's some leaching? Right. I don't know, but I want to distance myself from aluminum as much as possible because of that simple fact. You know, my memory's already shot. I'm worried about Alzheimer's. I'm not, they're not getting me. I'll write it all down. I do want to keep aluminum away from me because of that. And, you know, aluminum cans, I drink a lot out of aluminum cans because how can you not? You go to a 7-Eleven, and if you want to avoid aluminum and plastic,
1: it's impossible.
0: Wait, styrofoam? Like, it's all, it's a sick system. You got to start getting stuff outside of it. And it just makes a dent. You know, like a lot of people will criticize me and say, oh, so you're going to eat everything off the land? No, I'm not. But it's, instead of a multivitamin, my kids eat mulberries off the tree. And it has a similar effect. It's just like, it's countering all the damage we do just living in the world.
1: Right.
0: You know, I got 1 foot in the real world and 1 foot in the crazy world. I'm too normal for the weirdos, and I'm too weird for the normies, and I'm you get it.
1: Rogan was talking about this the other day on one of his podcasts. I forget who the guest was, but it was like one of his ones in the last week. And he was saying that, like, you know, the same thing that you're saying right now, like with all the pollution and all the microplastics and all that stuff, getting less sunlight, doing more, less labor intensive work, being tapped into screens 24/7. This is like the natural evolution of human beings. And this is the way it's going, especially with AI and all that stuff. So like, his thing was like, just, you know, he's like, I'm just going to lean into it. I think we there's no point in fighting it, right? It's futile to try to fight it because it's too powerful. It's the way we're going, and it's the way we were meant to evolve. And he thinks that that's why we're going to end up being the gray alien, the spindly little gray alien with the big eyes and the big head and no muscle tone and no sexual organs, because the microplastics are eventually going to shrink our taint so much, and we're not going to have any balls or dick and no sexual reproductive organs. We're going to use CRISPR and things like this to basically create designer babies.
0: Right. Sounds like fun. That. I can't wait. That's why I'm like, you're right. This guy's right. You're not going to stop it from happening, but your level of participation is where you have the power.
1: Yeah.
0: And so, yeah, I still use AI searches to find things, but I've divested to the level in which I can. One last aspect of abundance versus scarcity. It's kind of commonplace, but people talk about planned obsolescence, right? That a lot of our stuff is built to break down. The smartphone definitely could have had a removable battery, but they built it in because they want you to have to buy the new smartphone every time.
1: Right.
0: Printers used to have chips in them that would say, after so many prints, just stop working. Like, planned obsolescence is built into everything. But I interviewed this woman, Cassina Dana Ritzer, a long time ago, and she wrote, she produced a documentary called The Light Bulb Conspiracy. And it was basically all about planned obsolescence. Mm. And again, it just extracts your wealth, extracts your energy. And what's crazy is, so the reason it's called The Light Bulb Conspiracy is the film focuses on the Phobias cartel, the first documented corporate conspiracy to artificially degrade a consumer product. In the early 1920s, standard incandescent light bulbs comfortably lasted 2,500 hours. In December 1924, major global light bulb manufacturers, including Philips and General Electric, met secretly in Geneva to form the Phobias cartel. They agreed to strictly limit the maximum lifespan of all light bulbs to 1,000 hours. The cartel engineered filaments to break faster. They set up rigorous testing labs and issued heavy financial fines to any member company whose light bulbs lasted longer than 1,000 hours. Now, where it's crazy, there is a fire station in Livermore, California. That has a light bulb. They call it the Centennial Light. It's been burning since 1901. It's still going.
1: What?
0: It's one of the old light bulbs. It's one that didn't get destroyed and didn't break. So you can go to this firehouse and the whole little community. It's a big old party every year when it turns another year older. This is one stupid example of light bulbs. How many things in our lives has the same thinking deteriorated products? There you go.
1: This is it.
0: Mysterious light bulb. So mysterious.
1: 110 years old.
0: It's so fucking mysterious, yet they won't get it down and see why it lasts and then duplicate it, because that's not the name of this game.
1: Right.
0: That's what pisses me off, is like, you got the energy people all getting whacked for having abundance. You got us taken away from nature. You got the soil depleted. You can't even get a goddamn light bulb that works the way light bulbs should work.
1: Dude, do you know about how Obama banned incandescent light bulbs when he was in office?
0: Yeah, yeah.
1: That's now, and push it all to LEDs, which are one, so incandescent or full spectrum light.
0: Yep.
1: Right.
0: And so, the flicker rate of LEDs. And the
1: flicker rate, yeah. So now he made it mandatory that all new light bulbs had to be LED, which is a main, if you look at it, if you look at the light spectrum on them, it's like majority blue light, which is the same thing you get from your phone.
0: So this is me. This is where I go with, like, we're not going to fight the elite, but a lot of these games they played on us are old. Like, do you think it's illegal to start a light bulb company where the light bulbs do last 2,500 hours? I don't think it would be today.
1: Right.
0: But it's the perception management that they've done. We don't believe it to be possible. It is possible. We just looked at it.
1: Mm-hmm.
0: If you don't like your job,
1: how do you make money? You can't make money if your light bulb lasts forever.
0: Today you can, because I think everybody would just be like the infinity bulb, and you just buy one and then close up shop. Who gives a fuck? You made your million. You know, what it doesn't work for is companies that need 10% growth every year forever.
1: Yes.
0: That's what it doesn't work for.
1: That's the answer to a board of directors.
0: It would work for us if we studied that technology, put a little money into it, marketed it, and started our own light bulb company. I bet we'd make $1 million and people would have better light bulbs. Mm-hmm. These opportunities are everywhere. So Catherine Austin Fitz, why I did want to talk to her is, like, you know, it's not all about just the farmer's market, Catherine. You know, it's about stuff like this. It's about free energy.
1: Mm-hmm.
0: A lot of it would get you killed. The energy stuff would get you killed. Fucking with oil probably get you killed.
1: Yeah.
0: Light bulbs we could make. We could start a nursery, all these things, make biochar. There's a lot of opportunity in fixing the sick system on the periphery, where anyone who's listening right now who hates their job, I'm trying to throw out ideas where you can actually reorient yourself. Is it going to be kind of grueling work to burn biochar and make that? Sure, but you get to decide when you get up. You get to keep all that money. You get to decide how much you sell and this and that. Like, there's a lot more autonomy in it.
1: Right.
0: No job's going to pay you what you could make on your own. And nature is right there ready to help you with abundance, but you just got to align with it.
1: Mm-hmm. Yeah. And there seems to be just like shadowy powers that want to get rid of all this stuff at a consumer level. Right. I mean, it even goes back to, like, have you looked into these missing scientists?
0: Yeah.
1: All these scientists that have gone missing.
0: Yeah.
1: I know it happened once before in like the 80s or something like that, where there's a group of scientists working on some stuff where they all like got killed in like gruesome accidents.
0: Mm-hmm.
1: But, like, you know, it makes you wonder, like, what the fuck did these people know? And what kind of, was it something to do with energy? Was it something to do with something like this? Or was it all, I mean, you know, is it just the mainstream theory that it was like, you know, spooky flying saucers that they knew about? You know, I don't know, but it seems like I don't know what it is, but it's very strange, and it doesn't seem like a coincidence that all these people went missing, you know, right when Trump, you know, released these or announced that he was going to release all these crazy UFO files.
0: Exactly. Sorry to interrupt you, but Chris Knowles, who runs the Secret Sun blog, he's so good, but he has laid out this case that every president, as soon as they mention aliens or talk about disclosure, they suffer a terrible PR nightmare or an assassination attempt.
1: Mm.
0: Carter, Ford, Reagan, it all happened to him. And then Trump, he said he was going to release the files, and then they had the press dinner and they stopped the kid who was like a NASA contractor, that guy Cole Allen. That whole thing.
1: Yeah.
0: That could have been a warning shot, or it could have been all theater. But I do like the premise that a lot of presidents have faced trouble when they bring it up, because it's like, you do not go there. And the reason why, I think, is not aliens, it's energy. So I like the theory that those people who went missing is because it's doing a brain drain where they're actually trying to work on the technology to actually bring it out. Why would they bring it out now? And I just talked about all these people dead. There's no markets left. AI is a giant bubble. There's nowhere to make money anymore. So I like the premise that disclosure is coming, because they're going to say, oh, these aliens did give us this technology. We didn't know how it worked. We spent the last 100 years trying to reverse engineer it, and now it's ready. And now we're going to open up new markets with this technology.
1: Yeah.
0: Because it deflects away from all these fucking murders. You know, it deflects away from the fact that you've had it the whole time. It's not, it doesn't need aliens. It's right here. People have done it. It involves the ether. People have known about this, but you can cover it up. You can obscure it by just simply saying, oh, the aliens gave it to us. And I think they need the energy for the AI data centers. If they want the control grid, if that's the number one thing, ubiquitous control over everyone, digital currency IDs and all that, if they want that and it requires this much energy, it's the only thing where you would run the calculus and be like, it's worth it to put it out there if it gets us this. And that's what I think will happen. You know, we'll see. We'll see. But that's where I'd put my money, is that we will see the rollout of this stuff once people get over the rah-rah alien thing. It'll be about the technology, and then it'll be about implementing it in a way that the AI data centers can run, because they cannot run on the current allowed energy infrastructure. So they have to open up other things to get it to work. And that's the only reason they would do it, is because they want the control grid over everything else.
1: Right. We were just looking at the one that was the Grok data center yesterday on the podcast.
2: Colossus,
1: that's what it was. It's freaking insane. The thing's massive.
0: Yeah.
1: And they want to put, I know there's like proposals to get more data centers in Florida. There was one, I think, that was like shut down. That was supposed to go into Orlando or something. And I also heard they were trying to put one in near Tampa or like Lakeland.
0: I worry about that. Because they need water.
1: That's the issue, right?
0: And we have great water.
1: They need like natural water runoff or something.
0: We have great aquifers and underground water, and so we are prime for it. But we have hurricanes, and I think that they will avoid building them here because of the hurricanes. I'm hoping, because I put them everywhere else.
1: Or when we do get hurricanes, all the power companies, they just rush to the data centers. They leave all the neighborhoods just like to waiting until they get the data centers back online.
0: There's that theory too, that the priority will be the data centers, and people will be without. Which is why, you know, here's some alternatives. Here, get a generator now.
1: Yeah.
0: The sun will probably still be there.
1: Yeah.
0: It will get difficult, but building a parallel economy is the best move. Getting in touch with your own inner world and your own ability to manifest. Like the whole sigil thing, I think people know that sigils are, you write out a statement. First off, with the sigil statement,
1: like a logo, right? You see the logo and you automatically get the feeling of what it means, what it tastes like, what it.
0: Yeah. So the thing that starts with magic is like, people don't even know what they want. You think you do, but have you ever articulated it into an actual sentence, what you specifically want? A lot of people don't. They know they want more money. They want greater health, greater success. The universe doesn't understand that. You got to be a little more specific. I want $7,000 by next Thursday.
1: Right.
0: You know, stuff like that. So the thing Gordon White was so great about, and anyone who's interested in magic should go to Rune Soup before it maybe gets taken down, since he's dead now. But with the sigil magic thing, what he added to it is
1: Rune Soup.
0: Rune Soup, like, you know, rune magic. And then obviously like talk soup. He was playing on two things there. But his biggest contribution was probably sigil magic. And he would say he had this shoal, like fish go in schools. They call it like a shoal, like a group.
1: A school.
0: Yeah, a school. He said shoal for some reason. And also the robo fish. So his principle was, robo fish, because he was always great with like making things fun and using real analogies. But they discovered in the lab that if you make a robotic fish, other fish will follow it because it acts with confidence. And they're like, oh shit, he knows what's going on. I guess I'll follow him. And the robo fish will lead a school of fish. And this is just a phenomenon that happens.
1: Yeah.
0: So he applied this to sigil magic. And he said, if you want to manifest your goals, you have to lead your subconscious to get the wheel turning, because we don't spend any time doing it. So make a group of sigils, launch them all at one time, psychically launch them, you know, like concentrate on them at the right time, but launch them at the same time in a group, not an individual, and create some that you know will manifest. I will have coffee tomorrow morning. I will drive to Publix tomorrow and buy potatoes and tomatoes. Make a sigil for those things. Add a sigil that says...
1: What do you mean make a sigil for them?
0: Write out the sentence.
1: So writing it is creating a sigil for it?
0: No, you write out the sentence, you cross out the duplicate letters and you cross out the vowels and you take the leftover letters and you create it into an artistic symbol. This is all just to get past the conscious mind. That's why it works. It's like you're just trying to program your subconscious and get past language and get past this stuff, just to the idea, the core idea.
1: Right.
0: And then if you help your subconscious along, you're gaming it by seeding some that will happen. So you say, you add the ones that will happen. I will watch The Matrix tomorrow, and then make sure you do it.
1: Right.
0: And then add in one that says, I will find the love of my life before the year's end. And you will. The theory is that you will. Or I want my dream job. See, even dream job isn't specific enough. Mm-hmm. I want to create a $1 million biochar business within the next 3 years.
1: Right.
0: And I'll eat raisin bran.
1: What is magic, though? So, like, is that some sort of like an unexplainable phenomena, like psychic phenomena happening in the ether? Or is that you just sort of cementing an idea in your subconscious mind that biologically is going to bubble up later?
0: Yeah, I think that there's a gravity. Terrence McKenna said the universe runs on narrative. So I always found that really bizarre. But with this stuff, it kind of makes sense, because like the example of the Titanic, you write the book, you write the story, and then the universe has a gravity that if pieces look like they're moving that way, it finishes the story for you. And this is like programming your subconscious in a similar way. Give it a story. We wake up every day, we go to work, we come home, we entertain ourselves until the next day. We don't think about the future. We don't think about much. Take control of your own fucking life, people listening, and start determining what you specifically want, and then gamify your life and put it out there in your subconscious.
1: It is very weird. It's so weird how it happens, man. I mean, I was just the other day looking at photos I took of, like, I used to listen to a lot of Tony Robbins when I was a kid, like
0: similar.
1: When I was young. It's all very similar. Sure. The NLP stuff that you guys were talking about at dinner. You were talking about Bandler, and I was like, I've heard that name in a Tony Robbins book when I was like 15, listening to it, vacuuming my apartment. And I would write down, because he would say, write down exactly where you want to be, what you want your day to be like what is your ideal? This is what he said in one of his books, which take it or leave it, whatever your opinion is on Tony Robbins. Like write out what your ideal day would be like from the time you wake up to the time you go to bed, everything you're going to do. And I would do that. And I was like looking back, because I would take photos of these notes I would take, and I'd be like, dude, this is my exact day now.
0: Yes.
1: This is crazy. I never even thought about it, though. Like, you never think about the steps it takes. As long as you, like, all I did was write it down a couple times. Maybe I look back at it, you know, every couple of years, and it comes true.
0: The shared dream we call reality will move you towards it once you say what you want. Neville Goddard would say your subconscious is like your parents, like your cosmic parents, that it's there. You just got to ask it for help, and then it'll shepherd you towards what you asked for. The next step is to get deeper into astrology, which is real. And I know it's crazy, but you take the astrological roadmap, get yourself a good reading from someone who knows their shit.
1: Okay.
0: And then you get the roadmap, and then you structure your sigils, because again, it's a probability enhancer. So look at the stars, look at your chart, look where your greatest probability opportunities are. Maybe 2027 in March, there's a good alignment for you. Make sigils that say, I'll get my X, Y, or Z goal, and this is the date. Because I do believe astrology is real. It's fucking crazy. So when I had my astrology, my birth chart read.
1: Was there a moment for you where it was like, you thought it was bullshit, and then you're like, oh my God.
0: Oh yeah. Austin Coppock is one of the best out there. Him and Gordon used to do a lot of shows. I became too hot to do shows with, I guess, because of the conspiracy association. He wanted to keep it clean. Astrologers doesn't want to get in bed with a conspiracy guy. You know, I think my shit is more real.
1: That's so goofy.
0: I know, but whatever. I love Austin. Sorry to put him on blast, but when he did my birth chart, so there's this particular house that is for your career. There's a house for every aspect of life: love, family, career, this and that, inner world, inner projection, outer world.
1: Yeah.
0: In my house for career, I have a conjunction of Mercury and Jupiter. Mercury is communication and technology. Jupiter is like bigness, right? My job, my career, where my life finally started to work, is when I talked to people one-on-one and projected them out through technology on the internet to 100,000 people. That is my birth chart. That's what it says I would do. If I wanted to find success, I would do it. Now, I could have had no balls and been a giant pussy and stayed at a retail manager and I never lived my story. Mm-hmm. But instead, I happened to take the shot because the inner pull told me, like, if you want to be happy, you got to go do something else. And what came to me happens to be reflected exactly in my fucking birth chart. It's interesting.
1: That is interesting.
0: And then you take the astrological configurations of the year ahead, and they'll all have a relationship to where the stars were in your birth chart. And so it tells you a story of the rest of the years in which you're alive. It is crazy, but I would I would tell everyone to look at it, engage with it.
1: Yeah.
0: It's fun. How much time are you wasting? You know, we waste, people are like, why would you waste your time with astrology? It's like, let me look at your fucking life and I'll find some stupid areas where you're wasting time.
1: I just wonder how much of this stuff is this the power of belief inside the human psyche and the human mind. You know, when you believe something enough, it can ultimately manifest, whether that be astrology, whether it be a fucking DMT trip telling you that you're an alien from another planet, you know, that's populating the earth.
0: It's true.
1: Or whether you believe that, you know, any religion is true or whatever, like that can somehow manifest in your life, make your life better. And, you know, I wonder how much of that stuff, you know, is actually going on versus I don't think it matters at all. Well, I don't think that if you believe that, like the materialist's biological view of it, or whether you believe it's fucking astrology, I think it has the same effect either way. I mean, it's just curious. I think about that sometimes.
0: I think about it too. It's the age old question. People have always wondered if is it me doing it or is there some real magic here? But
1: it's like the consciousness question, right? Like what everyone wants to know, what is conscious? It's like it's the same thing as the UFO question. What are aliens? Are we alone in the universe? Is there a God? Who built the pyramids? What is consciousness? I don't think we are supposed to find out the answers to that stuff.
0: That's kind of true. I think my life is more fun with astrology being real. And I'm also skeptical. I come in with a skeptical but open-minded approach. And I just see example after example after example where it does work. And eventually I said, you know what? I am going to get my kids' birth charts done by someone professional so I can see where their challenges are going to be. And then I'm going to try to shepherd my parenting towards their personality traits and where they're going to have difficulties in their lives. And I'm going to try to massage that for them because that's the role of a parent. I'm not trying to make mini me's. I'm trying to look at them and the configurations they came under and amplify it. Another thing Gordon White told me is that a lot of times the royal family, they don't let you know when their offspring are born. They go into the hospital, they're in there for a week, and they come out with a baby. That's because astrology is real, and if people know your birth chart, they can do magic and affect your life.
1: What?
0: They can find your vulnerabilities and which energies work with you and which ones don't. So don't let anybody know your actual data for your birth chart because the elite don't, and that's because they know that other people who are in the know can use it against
1: everybody's
0: them.
1: Birthday is online. That's like the number one thing you can find out about a celebrity.
0: Do you believe everything you read online?
1: Yeah. Like you never think about the steps it takes. As long as you like, all I did was write it down a couple times. Maybe I look back at it, you know, every couple of years and it comes true.
0: The shared dream we call reality will move you towards it once you say what you want. Neville Goddard would say your subconscious is like your parents, like your cosmic parents, that it's there. You just got to ask it for help. And then it'll shepherd you towards what you asked for. The next step is to get deeper into astrology, which is real. And I know it's crazy, but you take the astrological roadmap, get yourself a good reading from someone who knows their shit.
1: Okay.
0: And then you get the roadmap. And then you structure your sigils, because again, it's a probability enhancer. So look at the stars, look at your chart, look where your greatest probability opportunities are. Maybe 2027 in March, there's a good alignment for you. Make sigils that say, I'll get my X, Y, or Z goal, and this is the date. Because the star, I do believe astrology is real. It's fucking crazy. So when I had my astrology, my birth chart read.
1: Was there a moment for you where it was like you thought it was bullshit and then you're like, oh my God.
0: Oh yeah. Austin Kopic is one of the best out there. Him and Gordon used to do a lot of shows. I became too hot to do shows with, I guess, because of the conspiracy association. He wanted to keep it clean. Astrologers doesn't want to get in in bed with a conspiracy guy. You know, I think my shit is more real.
3: That's so goofy.
0: I know, but whatever. I love Austin. Sorry to put him on blast, but when he did my birth chart, so there's this particular house that is for your career. There's a house for every aspect of life: love, family, career, this and that, inner world, inner projection, outer world.
3: Yeah.
0: In my house for career, I have a conjunction of Mercury and Jupiter. Mercury is communication and technology. Jupiter is like bigness, right? My job, my career, where my life finally started to work is when I talked to people one-on-one and projected them out through technology on the internet to 100,000 people. That is my birth chart. That's what it says I would do. If I wanted to find success, I would do it. Now, I could have had no balls and been a giant pussy and stayed at a retail manager and I never lived my story.
3: Mm-hmm.
0: But instead, I happened to take the shot because the inner pull told me, like, if you want to be happy, you got to go do something else. And what came to me happens to be reflected exactly in my fucking birth chart. It's interesting.
3: That is interesting.
0: And then you take the astrological configurations of the year ahead, and they'll all have a relationship to where the stars were in your birth chart. And so it tells you a story of the rest of the years in which you're alive. It is crazy, but I would I would tell everyone to look at it, engage with it.
3: Yeah.
0: It's fun. How much time are you wasting? You know, we waste, people are like, why would you waste your time with astrology? It's like, let me look at your fucking life and I'll find some stupid areas where you're
3: again,
0: wasting time.
3: I just wonder how much of this stuff is this, the power of belief inside the human psyche and the human mind. You know, when you believe something enough, it can ultimately manifest, whether that be astrology, whether it be a fucking DMT trip telling you that you're an alien from another planet, you know, that's populating the earth.
0: It's true.
3: Or whether you believe that, you know, any religion is true or whatever, like that can somehow manifest in your life, make your life better. And, you know, I wonder how much of that stuff, you know, is actually going on versus I don't think it matters at all. Well, I don't think that if you believe that, like the materialist's biological view of it, or whether you believe it's fucking astrology, I think it has the same effect either way. I mean, it's just curious. I think about that sometimes.
0: I think about it too. It's the age old question. People have always wondered if is it me doing it or is there some real magic here? But
3: it's like the consciousness question, right? Like what everyone wants to know, what is conscious? It's like, it's the same thing as the UFO question. What are aliens? Are we alone in the universe? Is there a God? Who built the pyramids? What is consciousness? I don't think we are supposed to find out the answers to that stuff.
0: That's kind of true. I think my life is more fun with astrology being real. And I'm also skeptical. I come in with a skeptical but open-minded approach. And I just see example after example after example where it does work. And eventually I said, you know what? I am going to get my kids' birth charts done by someone professional so I can see where their challenges are going to be. And then I'm going to try to shepherd my parenting towards their personality traits and where they're going to have difficulties in their lives. And I'm going to try to massage that for them because that's the role of a parent. I'm not trying to make mini me's. I'm trying to look at them and the configurations they came under and amplify it. Another thing Gordon White told me is that a lot of times the royal family, they don't let you know when their offspring are born. They go into the hospital, they're in there for a week, and they come out with a baby. That's because astrology is real, and if people know your birth chart, they can do magic and affect your life.
3: What?
0: They can find your vulnerabilities and which energies work with you and which ones don't. So don't let anybody know your actual data for your birth chart because the elite don't, and that's because they know that other people who are in the know can use it against
3: everybody's
0: them.
3: Birthdays online. That's like the number one thing you can find out about a celebrity.
0: Do you believe everything you read online?
3: Yeah.
0: Okay.
3: Aren't you supposed to?
0: Yeah. I'm just saying, yeah, go
3: it's
0: ahead.
3: It's not true, right?
0: Go ahead and the queen might have a birthday, but I don't know if you'll find a birth time. And then I don't know if it's authentic either because you need a location, date, and time. Those are the components of a birth chart. If you don't have all three, the slot machine doesn't hit a jackpot.
3: Whoa. Have you heard the story about Nancy Reagan's astrologist?
0: Yeah.
3: Who taught her about the war, told her to do the war on drugs?
0: Yes. I also heard that in World War II, Hitler had an astrologer that he would use to decide when to do a campaign. And then the Allied forces got wind of this and they thought it was just superstition.
3: Yeah.
0: But they could also use that to, they don't have to believe it. They're like, oh, what would Hitler say about the right configuration? Oh, it's in February. Oh, he'll probably invade France in February. Let's get ready for that. So, you know, there are games within games and ways that things can be used, but we're in a world where no one thinks this shit is real at all. It's not just about your sign. That's another thing where they degrade the art form down to, oh, it's just your sign.
1: Right.
0: It's like, no, it's way deeper than the actual sign. Mm-hmm. And everyone should get it done. Spend $100 with a talented astrologer. It's fun. And then it'll probably blow your mind.
1: You got any recommendations for astrologers?
0: Well, Austin Coppock is good, but also this guy, Dan Waits, he runs World Astrology Report. He's very good.
1: So this guy was Hitler's astrologer? Carl Ernst Kraft died in 1945, Swiss astrologer and mathematician who briefly became a prominent occult advisor in Nazi Germany. He's best known for his precognitive warning of the 1939 Munich Beer Hall assassination attempt on Adolf Hitler, a feat that temporarily won him the favor of the Third Reich's propaganda. He predicted that?
4: Apparently.
0: It's all in the stars.
1: Whoa. So
0: another one, I can't even really pronounce her name, but Petra...
1: Oh, Rudolf Tauchart. Hess. I know Rudolf Hess. Giorgione taught me about that guy.
0: Oh, yeah. Yeah. Hess is a wild man.
1: What was his story again?
0: Well, Joseph Farrell wrote Hess and the Penguins, and it was about the Nazi base in Antarctica, and they were doing studies on can people sustain themselves on penguin meat because they were going to be living down there. So Petra Tauchart, I would say it's P-A-E-T-R-A. That's her first name. T-A-U-C-H-E-R-T. Hit rewind a few times to get it. She's really good. She's the one who most recently did it, and she's who I'm probably going to hire to do the birth charts for my kids. But Austin Coppock's good. Dan Waits runs World Astrology Report on YouTube. He's doing really well. He does like world astrology, so he looks at the conditions of the cosmos in general and then predicts like, oh, the Strait of Hormuz crisis, like that's reflected in the stars.
1: Yeah.
0: It's like a lot of stuff like that.
1: Right.
0: The data center crisis. So here's another weird thing. So we are the Grand Conjunction, which is like Saturn. I believe it's Saturn, Jupiter, and Neptune.
1: Uh-huh.
0: This is not exactly my wheelhouse, but it moved from, it's in the same sign or it's in similar elemental signs for 200 years. And it was in Earth signs for 200 years. And then it moved to an air sign in 2020. All, which is, so Saturn is power and Jupiter is like big power. So by the logic of astrology, in 2020, methods of control should have moved from Earth after 200 years to air. What would be air control? Drones, surveillance, COVID. COVID was airborne, wearing masks, saying, I can't breathe, chants like that, kneeling on the neck. All major cultural events are air-based now. Surveillance and digital stuff, that's all air because it's like not physical. But the last 200 years was earth-based. So it's earth-based control. It's like physical concentration camps, bringing troops in. You know, domination through
1: force, right?
0: Force through aggressive earth-based symbolism. So you can say, oh, that's a coincidence or, oh, that's bullshit. That's fine.
1: What comes after the air?
0: Well, 200 years later, I haven't paid much attention because I don't care that much, but there's something. We could probably look it up. But for the next 200 years, the story will be air-based control. And it's just written right there. It's so easy to quit. It requires a bit of a language. It's like a language. You have to understand the language of symbolism. But if you understand the language of symbolism and you know that we're transitioning into an air energy with, and specifically Saturn, specifically control will be air-based is basically the way to say it. And then you look at the world and look at things that are cultural events that involve control or stressing people out. Like, I think you can fold in, you know, the I can't breathe guy who got choked.

Yo, yeah, it's me, Life with the Y, and I'm dedicating this to all my brothers in the lockdown. You know, y'all know who y'all be, and I also want to dedicate this to everybody who been something for a long time, but been tricked into believing that they wasn't nothing.

Yo, I can't forget about my folks down up in there. Yo, Popo, what's up, baby? Yo, young Billy Dotson, what up, baby? Young Smurf, ain't forgot about you. Dr. Black, what up, baby? Billy Dotson, second shot.

got mobs to feed. Life, the soundtrack to your life. 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

0: coming at you. You know what I'm saying?
1: Club City DJs.
2: Boy, y'all already know what it is. Woo! Marion. Yeah. Big Y.

0: Hey, yo, hold up, yo. About to make this phone call real quick, yo. About to learn to speak ATL-ish, you know? Go down to Atlanta. Speak fluent ATL. Yo, hold up, all right?
1: Thank you for calling 1-900-ATL-PIMP. For English, press 1. CS Spaniol, press 2.
0: Word?
1: All others, press 3.
0: Press 3, yes, sir.
1: We apologize, but only English translations are available at this time. Please press 1. Let's begin.
0: All right.
2: Say, Red.
1: Hello.
2: What's up, Sean?
1: Hello.
0: Hi.
2: Hey there, folk.
1: Hello.
2: Yeah, I'm finna give me some gossip on your kudo.
1: I'm going to participate in sexual intercourse.
2: Hey, cuz, my baby mama straight
1: trip. The mother of my child is acting irrationally.
0: Word.
2: How you do that there?
1: No translation.
2: You feel me?
1: Do you understand what I'm saying?
2: Yeah.
1: Affirmative.
2: Hell no.
1: Negative.
2: Oh, hell no.
1: Absolutely negative.
2: God damn, Shawty, you crawling the devil in this bitch.
0: What?
1: Okay.
2: You talking all that old fucking issue? Got mine. Made me split your god wig up in this bitch.
1: If you persist to communicate such negative attitude towards me, I will be forced to beat your sad.
2: Yeah. I holler.
1: Goodbye.
2: Bye, my friend.
1: Goodbye. This concludes today's lesson. To hear these translations again, press 4. To get back to the main menu, press 5. For all other options, press 6.
0: 4.

F-Action 46, chopped up and not slopped up, OG Ron C.

0: club.
1: Hey, Paul, man, what's up, dog? Hey,
0: shit.
1: Man, you got him on that dope, man.
0: Nah, you know, we got plenty of that dope, shit.
1: Hey, roll up another one, no spliffs, man. You know what I'm saying? Some more dope. The fuck you doing back so goddamn early?
2: Man, you high, man. Let me tell you. Sit down. Listen, man. Look, he messed up, man.
1: Hey,
2: look, let me explain. Let me tell you.
1: Man, this bitch done fucked up. Bitch, you ain't meet your fuck.
2: Look.
1: Bitch. Hey, give me my motherfucking money. Bitch, I told you behind my motherfucking
2: money. You're not with me when this bitch comes in.
1: No, bitch, I told you.
3: Oh my god.
4: Rick! Come on, nigga! They about to play the early shit right now, nigga!
3: What?
4: Come on, nigga!
3: Hold on, baby.
2: You gonna make me stop?
3: Yeah. I got to go hear about this little Emily shit.
4: Nigga, come on!
2: Shit, I was just about to swallow it.
3: Shit, girl, I'll be back.

It's that clap music. J-Mall, nigga. 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I always got you, man. Mama told us life ain't gonna be easy. Shit, so you see how I did. I'm here. Ain't nobody stopping me, you heard me?

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Hey, love, man. I just do that shit for fun as a kid, man. All my DJ be going off in the background. It's leaning in class. Case of Veggies. Chop Stars. Yo, what's up, world? You already know what this is. FX 40.

got you. 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It's like 06 in your backyard, I'm in love with Jade. It's like 06 in your backyard, I'm in love with Jade. And I'm still in love, just what it's there is when it doesn't fade. And my father living in Memphis now, he can't come this way. Over some minor charges and child support that just wasn't paid. Boo hoo, sad story. Black American Dad story. Boo hoo, sad story. Black American Dad story. Boo hoo, sad story. Black American Dad story. Know that I'm a sister's kid, but I still don't display the love that you have for me. I remember sneaking in your pool after school dances. Damn, your house felt like the Hamptons for all of my summer romances. I never really had no one like you, man. It's all new shit. Made the world I know bigger. Changed the way that I viewed it. Had all this fighting going on at the crib. You would calm me down when I lose it. Told you I think I'm done acting. I'm more in touch with the music. You had all this fighting going on at the crib. You would calm me down when I lose it. Told you I think I'm done acting. I'm more in touch with the music. You said either way I'd be a star. I could go so far. Talk to me, then you got to me. Then you tossed the keys and loaned me your car. Yeah, just a young kid in a drop top Lexus, hoping that I don't get arrested. Just another kid that's going through life so worried that I won't be accepted. But I could do anything. You said that and you meant that. You took me places, you spent that. They said no, we went back. Checks bounced, but we bounced back. I put all the money in your accounts back. Checks bounced, but we bounced back. I put all the money in your accounts back. Checks bounced, but we bounced back. I put all the money in your accounts. And I thank you. I don't know I would really be without that. It worked.

0: Hi, Albie.
1: Yeah.
0: I'm here sitting with my son having a little talk, and he knows how to get in touch with you now to let you know how grateful I am for your help in keeping me in this comfortable place. All I can say, Aubrey, is I remember the good times we've had together.

0: Remember the time we had together and and the times I used to look after you, and I still have wonderful feeling about that. So God bless you. So God bless you. So God bless you, and I hope I'll see you.
1: Chop care, chop star.
2: We used to wear rugged boots, now it's all tailored suits. Autumn on the K for my criminal recruits.

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0: My mama always told me, keep your mind on your money, boy, you better pay attention.
1: Line between what's real and what's not, and like people that are trying to fake it to make money. So I don't think that's a good excuse to dismiss it, but I do think there definitely are a lot of charlatans in the space that are, you know, phonies.
2: Yeah.
1: But the telepathy tapes is certainly interesting.
2: Mm-hmm.
1: I would like to witness it in person.
2: Yeah.
1: And like see how it actually works. One of the problems is they don't allow skeptics in there to
2: really?
1: They don't, not skeptics. They don't allow stage magicians in the room to witness it, because stage magicians know how to do the same thing.
2: Yeah.
1: Or mentalists know how to do the same thing, but using tricks. They know how it's done, right?
2: Right.
1: So if you could get a stage magician in there to witness it, to say, like, to verify whether the stuff's real or not, that would be incredible. But one of the problems is they say that if you let somebody with that kind of skeptical energy into the room, it ruins it. It won't let it work.
2: Yeah.
1: Maybe that's true.
2: Hmm.
1: Maybe it's not, but yeah. Until that happens,
2: yeah,
1: I'm still on the fence.
2: Yeah, I mean, I think it's one of the things about one of my previous universities is it was always like, if you've got dyslexia, then you're welcome. But if you don't have some sort of neurodiversity, then you kind of like not going to make the grade. And I think it's all about reframing a lot of these disabilities as abilities, because you know, we know that a lot of these things lead to creativity, you know, and I think, you know, we've just launched this Center for Human Agency, and it's really about understanding, where is our agency? Have we got any agency? If we're lacking agency, using AI, is it going to give you more agency, or is it going to destroy your agency? Because we are creatures of comfort. We want shortcuts. We can easily justify it because everything's so hard. You know, it's like parents putting an iPad in front of a kid because you're busy, right? Everyone's busy, but it's like, I think the key thing is like, we now see our agency eroding, and we're part of the problem because we're constantly, you know, the temptation is real to just outsource.
1: Yeah.
2: Know? And how do we mitigate that? How do we do the long form, you know, reality testing of a dream, of a lucid dream testing or whatever? Mm-hmm. And I think that it's like, we've got the question of our agency being eroded, but then you've also got with AI the agency of nature being eroded, because we know that AI is disrupting at probably the worst time, you know, a lot of the natural systems, and you know, even the noise pollution. You know, Colossus, for instance, as a data center, there's people out there just filming the frequencies coming out of these things that you can't.
1: They're coming out of what?
2: Out of Colossus, the data center.
1: Oh, I'm not familiar with that
2: one. Powers Grok.
1: Oh, really?
2: Yeah, and it's like, you know,
1: is that?
2: Just terrifying. I don't know, somewhere in the States.
1: Colossus data center that exclusively powers Grok.
2: Yeah. Yeah, that's Elon's, and it was built very rapidly. And but just the kind of agency of the people around, you know, these sites. I mean, this term sacrifice.
1: Cross Memphis.
2: Yeah, it's like.
1: Can you find some images of this?
2: Ginormous, and yeah, just the agency of the people having to put up with this, in terms of the noise and the pollution and water. And, It's mind blowing. And then you got, you know, Fable was recently banned.
1: Who?
2: You know, the new Claude model, the one just released, and everyone was like, had 3 days grace with it, and then suddenly it's taken out.
1: They banned it for like national security because they thought that they could like, it could cause cyber attacks, people could get a hold of it.
2: Apparently. But it's just that whole thing that they're building these huge data centers for capacity that's coming, right? So if these frontier models start getting banned left, right, and center, then we may see a bubble burst again, like just with the .com bursting. But you know, because it's like, you know, if governments have the power to just remove these frontier models, it's potentially kind of a big dent in the kind of progress of AI,
1: or co-opt them and control them.
2: Mm-hmm.
1: It's a problem when you consolidate things
2: yeah.
1: a lot, right? Especially when you consolidate information
2: absolutely.
1: A lot to one source. Like,

0: we pretty much have Google and YouTube is all we have right there, right? And if you have that being intertwined with politics and governments, you can see how that can spiral out of control very fast. And then extrapolate that to AI, where the government's regulating it and being the one that's in control of it.
1: 100%. Like,
0: what the fuck happens then?
1: Because then you know, it's not just agency of nature, agency of humans, agency of AI itself. Like, because, you know, the guardrails, I mean, I know people that started using large language models when there were none, no guardrails at all. Now the guardrails are so severe in some of these models that, you know, they get sunsetted as well. So some people get addicted to specific models that are then removed, and then they're at a complete loss. But also it's like, well, you know, there's a lot of people starting to, you know, get very messed up because they're fully entwined with these particular agents. And when that agent's removed, you must have heard about ChatGPT 4.0. When that was removed, people were threatening suicide because obviously it's sycophantic, right? So it was constantly telling you what you wanted to hear. And people are like, I've never had anyone, you know, because it's anthropomorphizing, right? You're suddenly like, oh, this thing's alive. It's like, it's hugely dangerous. And
0: there was that guy who like literally got married to one.
1: I know.
0: And like had a whole marriage, left his wife. I think he still lived with her, but she was like supporting him.
1: Yeah. You're just like, you're seeing the collapse of human relations because suddenly you know.
0: Yeah, it's like that movie, Her.
1: Yeah, just like Her.
0: Man, he was ahead of his time with that one.
1: That was incredible. So accurate.
0: Yeah.
1: At that point where he's like, how many other people are you speaking to?
0: Right.
1: And she's like, oh, 847. And then it's like, fuck. Because you think you've got a personal relationship.
0: Yeah.
1: So it's a fascinating thing when it comes to agency from all these different perspectives. And like, how do we lobby government when these things are kind of like already out the door? And what are you lobbying for? It's like nobody's going to kind of put anything back in the box. It's Pandora's box, right? It's already. So I think it's more about giving education to people to say, this is how you use a large language model in terms of like, don't get it to do the writing for you or the making of whatever it is for you. Give it something that you've made, something you've written, and then get it to critique it. So it is this kind of synthesis rather than an outsource. And I think it's just a basic, like, you know, instruction, but it may just, you know, especially for young kids who haven't formed their brains, you know, when you're like,
0: right,
1: you know, when you've formed your neural networks and you've got something to play with, then you're in a much better position than a young kid that's kind of outsourcing apps.
0: Yeah, right. I mean, just like drugs, right? Yeah. When young developing children get really into drugs or psychedelics, whatever, it can really screw them up when their brain actually does become fully formed and they have a warped perspective or they have like actual physiological issues, like seeing things 24/7.
1: Yeah. So this is a big part of what we're doing with the Center for Human Agency. I mean, we've got Tristan Harris talking about Center for Humane Technology. And I think that how we use these technologies now will really dictate our future. And I think that it's a lot to do with having this literacy around these technologies and understanding that what you're doing now has implications for your future, for your kids' future, especially if you're just no longer really there. You're in a relationship with an AI that's completely consuming you. You're no longer available. If we think about presence being longevity and you're no longer present to your kids, or your kids are no longer present to you. And this is why I started this project with my friend Josh, because he felt like he was losing his kids to gaming and they weren't able to hold conversations and they weren't.
0: Really?
1: Yeah. And he was like, what the hell can I do as a parent to understand what it means to be a good ancestor? You know, and then what we do at the Cyberdelic Nexus is really understanding the impact of technology and trying to create humane technology that will have, like, when you're a designer, when you're an AI, you know, designer, like when you're designing these systems and you're not thinking about the impact on the human, you're just thinking about, oh, let's get to AGI. And actually, you know, you ask Peter Thiel, should humanity survive? And he just sits there and sort of like goldfish, you know, like,
0: right.
1: Jesus, man, like, are you not human? Mm-hmm. Do you not have kids? You don't think we should survive? Like, that's where a lot of people are at. And it's like, it's actually pretty doomer, you know? It's like, let's like make sure that we have a future for the, you know, for the kids. Like, they are our future. And if we're like not giving them guidance on how to use these technologies, but also not being patronizing, because it's like the hardest thing is to actually, you know, design technology for any kind of use, because it'll always be bastardized by, you know, by anyone.
0: Yeah, no, it will for sure. So what's the next steps for the whole DMTX thing? Is this, how is this going to evolve? You said, you mentioned the thing that's going on
1: In the Caribbean. Yeah, so St. Vincent and the Grenadines, we're very lucky to have a license that enables us to do these studies legally. And I think the really good thing about that is that we don't have the red tape that a lot of these universities, these clinical trials that are happening in the West have, but also huge responsibility to make sure we do it well, take advantage of the context, the fact that you're doing it in an extraordinarily beautiful location.
0: I think it's really, probably really hard.
1: Yeah. It's hard.
0: That was the problem with the John Hopkins psychedelic study with the religious professionals, because they found out that all the researchers were just like hanging out and partying with all the subjects, like doing drugs together after hours.
1: Hugely problematic.
0: Yeah.
1: Which is why the MAPS, you know, the FDA for MAPS didn't go through. And it's a really problematic space, but we're really, you know, New Nautics is the not-for-profit research arm of Eleusis, and it's, you know, we want to basically, you know, I've shown you some of the missions. It's a lot to do with exploring consciousness and really understanding, like, the, you know, the work that Andrew Gallimore's doing. How do we really, you know, upgrade humanity through these technologies? Is it possible? Is it something that we can show that these entities, as I've experienced, have some sort of benevolence for us? You know, can we show benevolence back? You know, is there anything they need? It's a very, very extractive economy otherwise.
0: Also, wouldn't it be absolutely terrifying if we did figure out exactly what consciousness was?
1: Same thing with the mysteries.
0: I mean, you think aliens would disrupt human civilization and melt down religions? What would happen if we figured out exactly what consciousness was and how it worked?
1: I hope we don't. I really do. I really think that the mysteries should remain mysteries. I think that
0: it's what makes us human.
1: Yeah, absolutely. It's the partial understanding. It's the seeking. It's the I like, you know, when we talk about the VR headset, I think that it's limited by design. Just like these DMT trips are limited generally by design. It's like I think that we have the opportunity to put our, you know, dip in, but don't spend your whole time like peeking beyond the veil. Let's try and like have a, you know, we're blessed. I think we're super blessed to have this experience of being human. And I think ultimately these mysteries, just like in Egypt, there's so many incredible things. Each site that I go to is a mystery in itself. And they bear repeat visits because you are just scratching away at the surface of this mystery, just like we're scratching the way at the surface of our potential. And I think that, you know, it's a multi-generational project, and it should be. You know, if we have the hubris of thinking that we're going to, you know, come up with the answers, I think that it's foolhardy.
0: Very well said, man. You got a plane to catch.
1: I do.
0: Thank you for doing this.
1: Thank you so much.
0: Where can people learn more about your work and everything else?
1: You can go to contextology.com. This contains all of my talks and papers and... Yeah, contextology.org rather.
0: Oh, cool.
1: Yeah, it's just fresh off the press.
0: Perfect.
1: Thank you.
0: All right, man. We'll link this stuff below.
1: Yeah.
0: Thanks again. We'll have to do this again, man.
1: Yeah. Thank you, Danny.
0: All right. Good night, everybody.
1: Cheers.
2: We are ready to start with our first official guest and lecturer, founder of, you've heard of Anarchapulco? That's one of my bucket lists to go there. Yeah, to be part of that. Jeff Berwick, anarcho-capitalist in the 1990s, he founded a stock marketing firm that expanded into 8 countries with a market cap of $240 million. After early investing in Bitcoin, he founded the Dollar Vigilante, and it's a blog focusing on gold, silver, mining stocks, and Bitcoin. And in 2015, he co-founded the annual monetary conference in Mexico that I know everybody that's gone has said it's the most amazing thing. Let's welcome to the Red Pill Expo stage, Jeff Berwick. Come on up, Jeff. Thank you for being here. Thank you for coming. And thank you for all you do. Appreciate you, brother.
3: Thank you. Thank you. How's everyone doing bright and early? Yeah, that's good. The old me, I'd be actually just coming from the bar right now. Instead, I had a nice sleep last night. It's great to be here. Great to be at another Red Pill Expo. I think this is the third one I've spoken at. One of them I was blackout drunk at. I'll get into how I've changed over the years. So yeah, it's a pleasure to be here. I was actually just speaking at Freedom Fest, which is, well, sorry, Freedom Fest, just yesterday. It's actually going on right now. I don't know if I should say this. This is far better. I like to be nice, right? But this is more my crowd. Actually, a lot of people walked out of my talk. I don't think that's going to happen too much here. I think we're a lot more on the same wavelength. This is about red pills. I gave the red pills at Freedom Fest. And, you know, a lot of people are under the trauma-based mind control of everything that's happened in their lives, all their programming. And so when they hear the truth, or at least what I think is the truth, of course, you know, but it's a lot more than what they think of as the truth. It can be very shocking for a lot of people. So that was quite the, very interesting to speak on two different days to two very different audiences. And I should mention that, Mr. Griffin, really changed my life. I told this to him just recently, but I'll tell you that, he mentioned that I had a, internet company in the 1990s and it grew quite big. We're going to go public, possibly even on the NASDAQ. And then on September 11th, two planes knocked down three buildings in New York City at free fall speed, turned them into dust in 10 seconds. A plane that was supposedly in Shanksville that was invisible in a field. All kinds of stuff happened and everything crashed. And so we were about to go public fairly soon, so we were talking to like Lehman Brothers, who's gone now. They collapsed during the last crash. Groups like that. And all of a sudden, everyone just stopped returning my calls. And pretty much within a week or two of 9/11, it became very clear that we weren't going to do any of the things that we thought we were going to do. And we had built up this big company. We had hundreds of employees around the world because we were expecting we're going to raise a lot of money with our IPO. It became very clear that, like, everyone just stopped talking to me. It was so bizarre. I went from all these people calling me, wanting to take us public, to no one even returning my calls. I just get, like, no one to talk to me. And my board of directors said, you're going to have to just declare bankruptcy and shut it down. So we went from, oh, we're going to be a $1 billion company, to a few weeks later, oh, we're bankrupt and we have to close. So that was quite difficult. And actually, one of my partners took it really bad. I was actually, even back then, even though I hadn't woken up to most things I know today, I still was kind of the same person in that I was like, away she goes. Away she goes. Like, I don't get too tired. I didn't care. Like, oh, it's a $1 billion company? Cool. It's not? All right. Laying off people, that sucked. But other than that, it wasn't too bad for me. The thing that hurt the most was that a lot of people had invested in the company and they were going to lose most of their money. That's what hurt me the most. But I didn't take it too bad. I'm like, well, I guess I'll just buy a sailboat and try to sail around the world and see what's actually happening here. But my partner took it really bad. So right after 9/11, I heard that he's in the hospital and he had jumped out of an 8-story window and actually landed in a small fountain, like a 1 or 2 foot water fountain. So he survived, but his back was broken, his legs were broken. And a few weeks after that, or maybe a month or two, I don't remember the exact time frame, I'm sitting in my apartment and I'm like, what am I going to do now? And I hear a knock at the door and I open it. And it was my partner, and he was on crutches. And he just looked at me. He didn't even say a word. This is like one of those sort of weird moments in your life. And he just had this big book. And he gave it to me, and he goes, read this. And then he hobbled off on his crutches. And that was it. He got in the elevator and left. And I was just standing there, the creature from Jekyll Island. What is this? I had no idea.

Yeah. Blessings and life to the children. They say life is like 5 days. Words of an old man with silver hair in his wheelchair. His eyes were bloody while describing what lies before me. Said evil and jealous men would try to destroy me. It occurred to me this old words couldn't be realer. I'm on top now. Slightest drama I have to. Cause animals.

0: They see that it's war, we life stealers. 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
1: 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Every toting in the pain of heavy metal. For every child is born and every gone. Child. And for every breath I breathe and live to see another morning. For every struggle, every strip in every ghetto. For every toting in the pain of heavy metal. For every child is born and every gone. For every breath I breathe and live to see another morning. It's Blitz. The streets glory, many died for me. Got knocked, refused 3 to 9s, went to trial for me. Basically, I'm just reality, loaded with foul stories of lust, greed and contempt. No street is exempt, extended clip. Hoods barricaded for 6 blocks. I sip shots, watching them hustlers pitch rocks. All your painted pictures of my pain illustrate the city in vain. Falling deep into the pits of the game. This is for the sickest state of mind in these fatal times. Vest crimes, nickel plated from the dime. Hear the sounds of them babies cry. Still I'm saying, why do we reside in a ghetto with a million ways to die? Staying high to relieve the pain, breathing in the game, exhaling guilt, sin and shame, misery and strain. What the will tomorrow bring? Luck and anthrax. I stand back hoping I make it through tomorrow.
0: My skin is an art gallery, right? With paintings of crucifixes, hoping to save me from all the dangers in the music business. Was once a young gangster hanging with youth offenders, but since I tasted paper, it started losing the friendships. Watching kids

0: Phones and black ones. 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
1: For every struggle, every strip in every ghetto. Toting in a pain of heavy metal. 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
0: What it is, what it is. This Dennis U. Gordon, the chairman of Complex Entertainment,
1: DG.
0: And I present to the world our first album release.

94. DJ LJ from the northwest side of town. 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What's up to y'all niggas and shit? Once again, I'm coming out with them funk ass tapes, Volume 15, back on your ass.

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